0: That was Heavyweight Champion by Jack Ladder. Just a reminder that this is the Macquarie Student Takeover. 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
1: Are you on your way to start your shift? 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
2: Just a random question. Have you seen the new season of Euphoria?
0: No, I actually haven't.
2: Well, it's been making me think a lot back to all the rumours around Sydney Sweeney and Glenn Powell a few years ago, the whole cheating scandal. I don't know if you remember.
0: Mm-hmm.
2: But everyone online was acting like they personally knew what happened and talking about it with this huge moral stance on, like, loyalty and stuff.
0: Well, you know, people, they do tend to get very invested in celebrity relationships.
2: Yeah, a little much. And obviously cheating is wrong. But I've always found it interesting how differently people react when it's someone they actually know. You know what I mean?
0: Well, what do you mean by that?
2: Like, if a celebrity cheats, everyone's calling them out online. But if it's their best friend who cheats, suddenly it's all complicated. Like, they don't hold the same standards.
0: Yeah, that's true.
2: I just wanted to get your stance on this. If one of your close friends cheated on their partner and said they weren't planning to tell them, what would you do? Would you tell the partner or stay out of it?
0: Well, honestly, it's a pretty hard situation, but I don't think if I was ever put into that situation, I think it would be like I'd say to the person, hey, you know, what you're doing isn't all right. You should tell them. You should break up with them and then, you know, give them a deadline. If they don't, then you let the person know. That's how I feel.

0: What if he doesn't?
1: Well, then you tell their partner.
0: So you would?
1: I would, yeah. I think I would. I think that's not a crazy thing to say.
0: I feel like I wouldn't tell the partner.
1: What, you just let them find out themselves?
0: Yeah. Well, what if you tell the partner and then they don't believe you?
1: Well, then that's their fault if they're just a little bit delusional, you know?
0: Hmm, interesting.
1: But, you know, I think on the topic of loyalty, it actually ties into what our good friend Kevin Umpaseth, Macquarie Radio student, he talks about trust in professional sport in and around relationships. So we all love a bit of news and we all love to watch the sports. But you know what else we like to sit on the couch and tune into?
0: Mm-hmm.
1: A little bit of drama. So here on 2SER, Kevin, he's going to spill all the drama on NBA. More specifically, relationship drama that has sparked major controversy in the league. So take it away for us, Kevin Umpaseth.
2: Macquarie Sunday Sessions.
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4: Today, we're diving into sports. 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
4: Back in 2022, Miles Bridges from the Charlotte Hornets was charged with a felony domestic violence order involving his partner. Now, this wasn't a rumor, this was real. He later pleaded no contest and received probation, no jail time. But the case included disturbing photos and allegations that shocked fans across the league. The NBA responded by suspending him for 30 games, although it was applied retroactively, which I believe is kind of a slap in the wrist. He's back playing now, but make no mistake, this isn't drama. This is a serious criminal case that permanently impacted his career and reputation. Well, I mean, he is on the Hornets after all, so there's not much of a reputation if you call it that. Now, let's shift into something that's a lot more murkier, a lot more spicier, and a lot more messier.
8: Drea, age 39.
9: Drea Michelle reveals that she's pregnant.
8: Just had a baby by NBA player Jalen Green, age 22.
9: 22-year-old Jalen.
4: The Jalen Green and Drea Michelle rumor speculations. Now, this one has been all over social media lately. Jalen Green, who plays for the Phoenix Suns in his early 20s, Drea Michelle in her late 30s. That alone got people talking, but then came the rumors. A possible pregnancy?
9: Oh my God!
4: A baby mama situation? Even whispers about locker room tension involving coach Ime Udoka. Here's the reality. There's no widely confirmed statement from both parties about a child together. Most of what you've seen, social media speculation, blogs, and internet noise, and this is where things get tricky. Because in today's NBA media world, rumors spread faster than facts. And that right there is actual facts. Now, let's talk scandals.
10: Nia Long opens up about the aftermath of her ex, Ime Udoka's cheating scandal.
11: Nia Long and Ime Udoka are going their separate ways.
12: Ime Udoka has been suspended for an entire year.
4: Now, this one is fully confirmed, and if not, one of the biggest off-court scandals in recent NBA history. While head coach of the Boston Celtics, Udoka, had an improper relationship with a female staff member, an investigation found it violated team policies and raised concerns about power dynamics. The result? Suspended for the entire 2022 to 2023 season and eventually lost his job. Off the court, the fallout was just as serious. his long-term partner, Nia Long, ended their 13-year relationship. This situation wasn't just personal. It directly affected a franchise. So, what's the big picture here? NBA relationship drama falls into three categories. Real legal issues like the Miles Bridges case, confirmed scandals like Ime Udoka, or rumor-driven stories like Jalen Green and Drea Michelle. And the truth is, a lot of what you see online starts on Twitter, blogs, and gossip pages. So, next time you hear NBA drama, ask yourself, is this fact? Or just the internet doing what it does best? That's all for today. Stay informed, stay sharp, and don't believe everything you see. Or scroll. I'll catch you next time. This is Kevin Umberseth, signing out.
0: And that was Kevin Umberseth with the NBA Current Affairs. And with all this drama circulating around the world, we definitely need some calm, relaxing voices and tunes to power through the day. So continue to tune in to Macquarie Student Takeover on 2SER.
7: Joining me now is Dylan Brown Beresford, here to break down what's really going on under the briefs.
1: So, continuing our conversation about social media, there's something I've been thinking a lot about lately.
0: And you know,
1: I've got a lot of opinions on it. So, it's about the way people view ADHD.
0: Mm.
1: So, you know, in one way, it's helped spread awareness, which is great. But I think it's also turned it into this kind of quirky personality trait online.
0: I actually agree with a lot about this. I was talking to my friend the other day about this, and she's always telling me how frustrating it is for her to see all this stuff online, because for her, it genuinely feels like debilitating. Like, I don't know if you know, like, what executive dysfunction is.
1: No, I can't say I do, actually.
0: So basically, people think people with ADHD, like, their procrastination is just laziness. But for them, it's like the urgency doesn't even register properly until it's almost too late. Like, she was telling me recently, she had an assignment and it was due in 3 days, and she saw that, and to her, it felt like 3 years away, up until 4 hours before she realized she hadn't done anything and started panicking.
1: Yeah, well, for me personally, I'm not saying I have ADHD, but I obviously procrastinate a lot. But just imagining what it would be like for someone with ADHD, and, like, I already procrastinate enough as it is. Like,
0: no,
1: imagine
0: exactly.
1: Doing more of that.
0: And I think people don't realize ADHD isn't just, like, being hyperactive or, like, forgetting stuff. It's more like it also contributes to, like, emotional dysregulation. Like, it can impact your personal relationships, your day-to-day life. It impacts everything. And I don't think people realize that. And I think social media really waters it down to be this, like, little cute personality trait. Like, oh, my God, I'm, like, procrastinating. I'm so ADHD. And I feel like they're doing the same thing with things like autism now. Like, everyone's saying they have autism all of a sudden. And they're like, oh, I'm so overstimulated. I'm so autistic, you know?
1: Yeah, of course. I definitely get what you're saying from. Because a few of my mates have ADHD and they have to take medication for it. And they say, like, it makes them feel terrible.
0: Exactly. And I think that's just my issue with how it's, like, showed online. I think it's fine to try different coping strategies if you think you have it or you can suspect you have it. But when it, like, gets turned into a trend or, like, a personality trait, it kind of waters down what people actually go through.
1: And, you know, that's where awareness can actually become more of, like, a misunderstanding. And in that regard, our good friend Ben Hunebein, he's actually been looking into what studying with ADHD is actually like. So, have you ever wondered what it's like to have your own voice constantly talking in the back of your head while you're trying to focus? It's not schizophrenia, you know, it's not bipolar, but it is ADHD. And ADHD is often misdiagnosed. Some people think it means you're hyper or you can't focus. And while, yes, that is true to some extent, it's actually not the whole story. So here is Macquarie Radio student Ben Hunebein as he gives you an experience you will want to forget.
13: All right, gotta do this assignment. 1,200-word essay on the... Wait, what am I writing about again? Just gotta log in. Now I'm going to do this stupid two-factor authentication thing. So annoying, man.
14: 5, 8, 3, 7, 6, 7. 6, 7! All right. 1,200 words about the impacts of social media on the attention spans in young adults.
13: Ironic. Okay, so I'll need 2 peer-reviewed articles and 1 case study. Not too shabby. It's due at 11:59 p.m. tonight, so I've got about 10 hours to fork this out. Light work. Okay. Sign out. Google Doc. Wait, what's the student number again? This stupid two-factor authentication thingo again.
14: 169981.
13: Copy and paste. Okay, title. Shorter videos, shorter attention.
14: I need a coffee.
13: Okay, let's get cracking.
14: Alright, I'm hungry.
13: It's illegal to eat without watching YouTube!
14: Alright, back to it.
13: Wait! I gotta put my plate in the dishwasher! Nah, sack. I'll just put it in my bed and put it away when I finish my essay. Okay, where was I? Well, let's ask ChatGPT for some inspo. Write me a draft for this essay.
14: Da, da, da, da.
13: Max Verstappen! Okay, this is a good idea. Now I just gotta do it in my own words. Well, let's ask ChatGPT for some inspo. Rewrite this sentence for me. Please. Don't want AI to come after me. Gotta have manners. No, you stupid clanker! Rewrite this sentence for me so it sounds fluid and human. Okay, now I gotta put it in my own words. Oh, great, I only have 3 uses left of the day. It's fine, I've got 3 other Google accounts I can use. Gotta pee.
14: I need more water.
13: The only thing that's on par with water is probably milk. It's been 4 hours and I've already done 300 words. It's fine, only 900 more words. All I've got to do is about 150 words per hour.
14: All right, I need a short break.
13: 150 words an hour is manageable. If I was able to fork out 300 words in just over an hour, I can do 800 in 2.5. Got loads of time. I need some time to let my mind rest. That 300 words was draining.
15: Do not worry, I finally found it.
16: AI has ruined the dating experience for men.
17: Sorry, losing a lot of blood.
15: Here's what would happen if you were the last person on Earth.
16: Here's
15: reaction.
13: All right, I should find some articles to reference. That'll give me some momentum. Huh, this looks all right. I've got to sign in with my uni credentials. Two-factor authentication.
14: 5, 6, 1, 7, 2.
13: Command F, brain rot, search, 0 of 0, attention span, 2 of 6, 7. 6, 7! Okay, I can use this to discuss the neurological impact the short form content has on the brain. Site, format, APA, copy, paste, format, align, and indent. Hanging, 0.5. Okay. Author's last name is Teal, so... A, B, C, D, E, F, G, H, I, J, K, L, M, N, O. It's L, M, N, O, not L, M, N, O, P, Q. Wait. Crap. A, B, C, D, E, F, G, H, I, J, K, L, M, N, O, P, Q, R, S, T. Okay, so, Rosati before Teal.
14: I need another coffee.
13: It's 7 o'clock. You won't be able to sleep tonight.
14: It's 7 o'clock? Far out, I haven't had dinner yet!
13: Nope, that's crap. Nope, spelt that wrong.
18: You stupid, you can't even spell cataclysmic!
13: A hammer, moons, animal. No, can't you do anything right? Come on, you've only got an hour left until it's due! That just sounds fake. Don't just go being stupid somewhere else. That just sounds like a clanker wrote it. You're a donkey! You're gonna be at uni for another year! Nice biceps! Oh, Max Verstappen! You're a donut! You got a mess, you got a mess, you got a mess, you got a mess!
14: Oh, thank God, that's over.
13: Yeah, but now you gotta proofread it.
14: Yeah, alright, makes sense.
13: Now I know you wrote it yourself, But you should probably put it into an AI checker just in case. What the heck? 40%? How did you get 40%? You didn't even use AI.
14: Oh, what the f***?
0: And that was Ben giving us a very interesting perspective on what ADHD feels like.
1: And, you know, speaking of a bit of overstimulation, something I've been keeping track of recently is actually Vivid in the Sydney area.
0: Oh, no.
1: So, you know, it's that time again this year where everyone in Sydney will be able to see some beautiful lights.
0: That something always goes wrong, doesn't it?
1: Okay. Well, that might be true in this case. You know, the much-anticipated drone show has actually been scrapped after their test run last Monday, where about, you know, 80 or so drones fell from the sky during their run.
0: Imagine going for a walk around the harbour on a Monday night and having a drone plummet from the sky on you.
1: Well, you know, I think you'd be getting your own personal light show then.
0: Yeah, I'd love that.
1: But, you know, that's exactly the reason why the drone shows have been cancelled, for the safety of the public while they figure out what went wrong. You know, journalistic sources like the ABC, Sydney Morning Herald, and News.com, they state that it was like an anomaly that enacted the drone's fail-safe landing procedures.
0: Didn't a bunch of them land in the ocean? Do you think they got them out?
1: Yeah, I mean, they probably fished them out. I don't think they were of much use after the fact. So, be a bit disappointing if you were really looking forward to it.
0: Yeah, exactly. But there will be plenty of other light shows and fireworks for you to see instead.
1: Exactly. And now that, you know, the drone show is a bit of a phantom, I think we'll be moving on to a nice little song, My Darling Ghost, by Husky.

0: 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I'm a producer for Friday Drive, and I love 2SER because it gives young creatives a platform to share their art.
1: That was Husky with their single, My Darling Ghost. 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I'm Dylan.
2: Get ready for Eve Furfura coming up next. Who is she? I have no idea. What's she talking about? I got no idea. Point is, she's coming up next.
3: You know, I've been having a minor crisis recently.
1: About what?
3: About being an adult. I feel like it's one of the greatest lies ever sold to me when I was younger.
1: Okay, I understand that, but in what way exactly? What's been a lie?
3: Like, when I was a kid, everyone was hyping it up and, like, saying being adult is this massive thing, you know? Like, oh, you'll finally get your freedom, you'll be able to do this, you'll be able to do that. And even as a preteen, I, like, read so many self-help books about being an adult, and I got so excited about it and so invested in it, and it was nothing like I expected.
1: Okay, so... You know, I totally get that perspective. When I was younger, I'd watch a movie like Indiana Jones and I'd think, oh, I can't believe I get to do this when I'm older, you know? Like,
3: future looking bright.
1: Exactly.
3: Obviously.
1: Outrunning boulders in ancient temples,
3: exactly.
1: Fighting Nazis, you know, the adventure.
3: Exactly.
1: But it's just, you know, it's like taxes, my superannuation, studying.
3: I still play Roblox, actually.
1: You know? Someone's got to keep, you got to keep a bit of your childhood,
3: exactly.
1: You know, you can't just let it all go. But, you know, basically I'm sitting here asking this question, when am I going to find the lost ark, you know?
3: Yeah, well, we're still in our 20s, so, like, who knows? Maybe there's, like, a transitional jump later on that older people don't tell us about.
1: You know, one can only hope. But on the talk of transitional periods, if you've ever looked around and thought, you know, everyone else has their life together except you. Our good friend Savannah, this one might be for you, produced by Savannah. This is Confessions of a 21-Year-Old. It is a humorous and honest reflection on the pressures of growing up in a world that constantly tells us to be healthier.
4: I was given a brief to record 5 to 6 minute segment about anything, which is funny because right now I can't even decide what to wear to bed. Like, anyone's going to see me. So, feeling stumped, I thought instead of talking about something random or something I've got no interest in, I thought I'd just talk about the struggles of ultimately feeling a bit lost. So, to whoever's out there, no matter what age or what stage you are in your life, you're never alone. And that's kind of where I'm at in life. I'm 21, I feel a bit lost, a bit confused, and definitely overwhelmed. Which I thought was slightly concerning considering I don't even have any proper bills yet. Not exactly reassuring. So I thought, instead of pretending I have it all together, I'd just be honest. This is Confessions of a 21-Year-Old. I generally thought at this age, I'd have things figured out. You know, career sorted, routine in place, glowing skin, actually going to the gym instead of just paying for it. Instead, I've got 17 tabs open, half of them is some bullshit assessment tasks, and the other half is me using ChatGPT to reassure me I'm not failing in life. And the weird thing is, everyone else looks like they're doing fine. People are moving out, getting promotions, traveling the world, and have mastered the arts of how to use LinkedIn. Gosh, I don't have any clue. No one really talks about how much your life shifts in your 20s. One minute you're seeing your friends every day, and the next it's like, hey, let's catch up soon, and soon means sometime before the end of next year. Frequent text, time from every few hours to every few days. Everyone's busy, everyone's tired, everyone's trying to figure their stuff out. I think the most exhausting part about being 21, or any age, honestly, is just how much time you spend in your own head. Constantly thinking, someone's having a child, another bought a house, someone paid all their uni debts, am I on the right path, am I doing enough, am I falling behind, or am I just comparing my life to people when I should only be thinking about me? It's the little things as well, like spending 20 minutes to pick an outfit just to end up wearing the same thing you always do, or opening your laptop to be productive and somehow ending up on a 3-hour shopping spree, calling it productive because you needed new uni outfits. Or when you finally decide it's time to get your life together. Go for a walk, drink water, be healthy, and suddenly you feel like a completely new person. All for a total of 2 hours before we forget our comfy couches. And don't even get me started on sleep. You're exhausted all day, but the second your head hits the pillow, your brain decides, hey, it's time to replay every awkward moment you've had since 2016.
5: Do you remember when you used to put your remember the parachute? Do you remember when we used to run through the
4: school? Or thinking of smallest things, like rereading a message you sent, wondering if you sounded weird, if you should have added in a ha-ha to make it sound less serious. And money? You say, I need a save, and immediately spend $9 on an iced latte and call it an essential need. And the motivation, it comes in waves. One day you're like, I'm going to change my life. Get organized, wake up early, and the next you're in bed at 11 a.m. convincing yourself to start fresh on Monday. But I started to realize something. Maybe no one actually has it figured out. Like, not at 21, not at 25, and maybe not at 50. We're all kind of just guessing. Trying things. Getting it wrong. Adjusting, adjusting, adjusting. When will it feel easier? Or at least make sense? Getting it wrong again. Try a different way. Wrong! Adjusting, adjusting, adjusting. When will it feel right? Are we just pretending we were meant to do it that way all along? Constantly telling ourselves, you need to make more money, get healthy, more fitness, go to Pilates despite it costing a limb. Have you run that marathon yet? Get healthy, eat clean, drink more water, 10k steps a day, fix your sleep schedule, wake up at 5 p.m. Journal, meditate, read more, stop scrolling, but also stay informed. Don't be lazy, don't fall behind, don't waste your 20s. Glow up, level up, soft launch your life, build a routine, stick to it, break it, feel bad about it, start again on Monday. It's also a constant fear of what's going on in the world, how do I help? Should I be doing more? News updates, breaking headlines, everything feels urgent, everything feels important. Trump, elections, genocide, climate change, Trump, wars, cost of living, fuel prices, Trump, rent going up, groceries going up, interest rates going up, everything going up except your bank account is going up. Save your money, but also enjoy your life. Say yes to everything. Don't miss out, but also don't overspend. Travel while you're young. Prepare a career, but don't burn out. Don't be lazy, but also rest, but don't fall behind. Check your phone, reply to messages. Why haven't they replied? Should you double text? Don't double text. Actually, wait. No, just reply. No, leave it. Post something, stay relevant. Don't overshare, but also be authentic. But don't do too much. Get a job. Get a better job. What are you doing long term? Where do you see yourself in 5 years? Do you have a 5-year plan yet? Go out more. Have fun. Make memories, but also stay in. Save money. Protect your peace. Drink less. Go out more. Go to the gym. Skip the gym. Cancel the class. Feel guilty. Rebook it. Cancel it again. Cook at home. Eat healthy. Meal prep. Or just order Uber Eats because you're feeling a little tired. Clean your room. Reset your space. Become a new person. Sit on your bed. Scroll for 2 hours. Everyone's engaged. Everyone's in relationships. Everyone's single and thriving. Everyone's moving overseas. Everyone's doing something. What are you doing? There's nothing you can do about it. Everything's a carcinogenic. Everything's bad for you. Oh, microplastics, cancer. The air, the water, the food, the sunscreen, deodorant, shampoo, the blue light, screen time, posture, gut health, hormones, high cholesterol. At this point, it's just existing's enough. Courage is coming up. Uni exams, failed uni exam, laptop broke, can't study. Just sometimes, I struggle to catch my breath, physically and literally. So yeah, I'm 21. I don't have a 5-year plan. I don't have everything sorted, but I'm trying. And I think that's enough for now. Because if there's one thing I've learned is that feeling lost doesn't mean you're doing life wrong. It probably just means you're actually living it. So whether you're 21 or 41 and you're feeling a little bit overwhelmed, a bit unsure, you're not the only one, trust me. We're all figuring it out. This has been Confessions of a 21-Year-Old.
1: That was Confessions of a 21-Year-Old produced by Savannah. And turns out none of us really know what we're doing. This is 107.3 to SER. I'm Dylan.
3: And I'm Eve. And, you know, despite everything Sav just said, I think there are a few perks to being in your 20s.
1: Such as?
3: Dating. I actually went on a date recently to see the movie Obsession. Have you seen it?
1: I actually have seen it. I really loved it. You know, preferably for the cinematography, because I am, you know, a bit of a film nerd. So the way it was shot was, it was masterful. But now I'm curious. What do you think of it?
3: I think, okay, for me, obviously the movie was really interesting and I'm literally going to go see it again this week, but I was really interested in the audience. I kept looking around how the audience was reacting. Mm. And like I said, I went with my date and every girl leaving the cinema seemed to have a huge smile on their face while all their boyfriends looked absolutely horrified. Like even my date, I would look over to him and his hands were sweating. He was having heart palpitations, like breathing all heavy. And I was having the time of my life, like all jolly, skipping around. And to me, I think that's what makes it such a great movie. Like, even if you don't understand the whole metaphorical message of it all, like, you're still reacting exactly the way the movie wants you to, you know?
1: Yeah, well, it's definitely a film worth watching, you know, and it has an extremely interesting premise.
3: That you have one wish and one wish only?
1: Exactly. And it's what you do with that wish that makes it turn out bad or not, you know? It's like a pseudo monkey's paw.
3: Oh, exactly. You can tell the protagonist in the film, Bear, definitely did not watch Aladdin growing up.
1: Yeah, you can. You know, the main three rules: no wishing for death, no bringing back the dead, and the most important, no making someone love you. You can't force someone's affection.
3: If you had one wish, though, I'm interested in, what would you choose?
1: Hmm. Honestly, Ian's wish, the character in Obsession, for $1 billion, that was so real. But I think, I don't know, it'd have to be something like I don't get sick anymore, or playing video games counts as cardio when I want it to. What about you? What would you wish for?
3: Personally, either I'd want to get my license or I'd want the weather to be warmer. I cannot handle like this freezing weather. I just need some heat back already.
1: Well, you know, speaking of heat, coming up right now, we have Mild Heat by Black Bats.

0: That was Mild Heat by Black Bats. This is the Macquarie Student Takeover on 2SER 107.3. I'm Dylan.
1: And I'm Eve.
0: And we went through quite a bit, you know, but I'd like to say here, make sure you don't touch the dial because we have a lot more Macquarie shenanigans and tomfoolery coming up right for you right here on 2SER 107.3. Have a lovely morning.
2: 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We are students. We can barely manage a 9 a.m, and yet here we are, somehow in charge of a radio station. I'm Josh Honeyman, flying completely solo today, which kind of feels pretty on brand for student life. Doing everything yourself at the last minute, hoping for the best. The show today is all about student life. The good, the chaotic, and the deeply unhinged decisions we make when we're running on no sleep and a $10 meal deal. I reckon we're going to have a good time, and we have some radical student stories ahead of us. Kicking things off with Dominic Fike, this is Rollerblades.

0: We all know about tracking steps, tracking macros, and tracking your heart rate. But tracking your sleep cycles is always a pretty big ask. So the question is, does it really pay off? Finn McDermott explores that question in this next story.
1: Out blinds are down. Your phone is charging in the hallway, not on the nightstand. There is a sleep tracking ring on your finger, a magnesium glycinate tablet dissolving in your stomach, an alarm set for a REM cycle window calculated to the minute. This is not a hospital. This is just someone trying to get a good night's sleep. These days, to some people, sleep has become a performance sport, a growing subculture of people calling themselves sleep hackers, biohackers, or deeply exhausted optimizers. These people are treating rest like an athletic discipline. They track sleep stages, experiment with polyphasic schedules, cold temperature sleep environments, and supplement stacks. Forums dedicated to sleep optimization have hundreds of thousands of members, and the tech industry has been quick to follow. The global sleep economy is now worth over $500 billion. But here's the question in the forums no one seems to be asking. What if obsessing over sleep is exactly what's stopping you from getting it?
2: So I spoke to Dylan, a member of the sleep tracking subreddit, to see what he had to say.
3: You know, I never meant to become the guy checking his sleep score before he even checks his messages. But a couple years ago, I hit this point where I was just constantly tired. Like, 8 hours of sleep, coffee in the morning, and I still felt like I'd been awake for 3 days. So I bought a sleep tracker, mostly out of curiosity. And honestly, at first it was kind of confronting, because I realized I wasn't actually sleeping 8 hours. I was just in bed for 8 hours. Big difference. The data started showing patterns. Every time I ate late, terrible sleep. Alcohol, sleep score destroyed. Even scrolling on my phone for 10 minutes before bed somehow turned into an hour and completely wrecked my deep sleep. And once you can actually see those patterns, it gets really hard to ignore them. So I started making small changes. Consistent bedtime, cooler room, no phone in bed. Pretty boring stuff, honestly. But the payoff was real. Better energy, better focus, my mood improved. I stopped waking up every morning feeling like I'd been hit by a truck. The funny thing is, sleep tracking didn't magically fix my life. It just forced me to pay attention to something I'd been ignoring for years. And weirdly enough, that changed everything.
1: The sleep hacking community isn't wrong that sleep matters. The science on sleep deprivation is overwhelming. Chronic poor sleep is linked to everything from cognitive decline to cardiovascular disease. But there's a difference between taking sleep seriously and treating it like a problem to be engineered. In online communities, people share detailed logs of their REM percentages, debate the optimal dose of melatonin down to the microgram, and troubleshoot their sleep scores like software bugs. The language is almost entirely borrowed from productivity culture. And yet, for many practitioners, the results are real. Leonardo da Vinci reportedly slept in multiple short bursts. Some cultures have practiced biphasic sleep for centuries. The idea of deliberately resting during the day isn't new, and it didn't start with a wellness app. The word siesta comes from the Latin sexta hora, meaning the sixth hour, noon. For centuries, cultures across the Mediterranean and Latin America built a midday rest directly into the rhythm of daily life, not as an optimization strategy. Just as a natural response to heat, a heavy lunch, and the simple reality that humans get tired in the afternoon. There was no tracking involved. The rest was the point, not the data around it. Research now confirms that those cultures understood intuitively. A nap around 20 minutes improves alertness, lifts mood, and reduces stress. Go longer than that, and you risk waking up deep in a sleep cycle your body wasn't ready to leave. The sleep hackers and the Spanish grandmothers are, in a strange way, arriving at the same conclusions. The body wants rest in the afternoon. One of them is just doing it with a lot more equipment. The question isn't whether sleep can be improved. It's whether optimization culture is the right lens for something that works best when we stop thinking about it entirely. There's a certain irony at the heart of sleep culture. Sleep, more than almost any other biological function, resists direct control. You cannot will yourself to fall asleep. You cannot think your way into a deep rest. The brain's transition from wakefulness to sleep requires, above almost everything else, the ability to let go. And yet here we are. lying in temperature-controlled darkness, staring at the ring on our finger, refreshing an app to see if the last night counted. Maybe the most radical thing you can do for your sleep is to put the phone in the hallway and leave the data out of it.
0: That was reporter Finn McDermott with his story on the value of sleep tracking. You're on 2SER 107.3. This is the Student Takeover, and I'm Josh Honeyman. And mate, we're just getting started. Solo radio really is a strange experience. There's no one to fill the silence, no one to laugh at your jokes, no one to give you that reassuring nod when you're not sure if what you said just made sense. It's just me, a microphone, and the increasingly loud voice in my head that sounds a lot like my mum asking if I've started my assignments yet. And the answer, mum, if you're listening, is I'm working on it. But honestly, being a student is just one long exercise in figuring things out as you go, right? Nobody actually knows what they're doing. I reckon you turn up for the first year thinking everyone around you has it sorted. And then a couple of years in, you realize that everyone was just as lost as you were. They were just better at hiding it. We're all just improvising and hoping the deadline gets extended. And the thing is, nobody tells you how much of uni is literally just admin, like actual life admin that has nothing to really do with your degree. Figuring out Centrelink, finding a rental that doesn't cost your entire youth allowance, remembering to enroll in your subjects before the system locks you out, which, by the way, I've failed to do twice. Twice. The degree itself is almost secondary to just keeping your life from falling apart around it. And then on top of all that, you're supposed to be networking, going to industry events, building your LinkedIn. I have a half-finished LinkedIn profile for 2 years, mate. My profile picture is me from my formal in year 12, and I look about 15. But apparently that's fine. Apparently that's normal. Apparently everyone's just out here faking it until they make it, which is somehow both terrifying and deeply comforting at the same time. I read somewhere that the average uni student spends more time worrying about their assignments than actually doing them, which feels deeply accurate, but also a little too personally attacking. Up next, we have Santport with The Melody of the Tropics.

0: I'm Jack Gambitsky, and I host Thursday Daily. I love 2SER for playing the best music around Sydney and for this amazing community that we're building all together.
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1: Oh, I meant TV shows.
2: Ooh. I mean, who watches TV anyways?
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0: That was Desire by Alicia Joy. How much do you think your time is worth? We spend so much of our life chasing deadlines that we rarely stop to ask if we actually spend it on what matters. If time feels like it's always slipping through your fingertips, this next story by Alex Law is for you.
1: Would you kill for time or live for it? I was sitting, staring at my laptop, finding any ounce of encouragement to work on my assignment. And I thought, I'm young. Like, actually young. Like, the kind of young they make those coming-of-age movies about. This is the part of my life that everyone tells me to enjoy. Like, it's my turn to speak on the microphone, and everyone is waiting for me to say something great or profound. There's this philosopher from ancient Rome, Seneca, who wrote one of those classics, Time is Infinite sayings. It is not that we have a short time to live, but that we waste a great deal of it. This was written over 2,000 years ago, and it can still make people stop and question their entire life. Because it was never about wishing for more time. It's about what you do with the time that you have. As someone who just turned 21, in my prime, as they say, I think about this a lot, and I'm curious to know the value other people have of their time here on this earth. So I went around to get some comments from the average young adult, someone who can properly grasp the concept of valued time, however, still has most of it to use. How much do you think you value your time?
2: Okay. Friends and family have become way more important.
3: Well, I would take waking up tomorrow over $1 million every single day of the week, so that's
4: definitely not, no.
5: My time's very important to me, so I try to use it to do things that'll better me.
6: No, I don't think I value my own time enough. We have only a very short amount of time on this earth and we spend most of it working.
7: I think I procrastinate quite a lot. I'm always doing other things.
8: My time is worth quite a lot.
9: I think I need to prioritise myself a bit more and just spend some more time making myself better each day.
1: I wanted to get an academic perspective on this concept of the value of time. So I've brought in a friend who has done some minor studies of philosophy at the University of Sydney, so we can touch on some theoretical insight in relation to this. How do you feel about the philosopher that we just mentioned, Seneca's perspective on how we value time?
10: I think it connects a lot of what we had looked at in my philosophy classes, especially in ethics and stoicism, where the focus isn't so much on how much time you have, but how intentionally you use it. And I believe it relates to stoicism as it kind of alludes to the idea that we waste a lot of the time that we do have. So really, how much do we actually value our time if we intentionally waste it, especially when we are young and have so much of it? And, you know, I think we can actually use our time better by being a bit more intentional with what we choose to give our attention to. Not in a super strict way or anything, but just being more aware of where our time is actually going. So, like, it's all about perspective. If we focus on the idea that time is limited, I think we'll intentionally focus on what matters to us.
1: Continuing on Seneca's point, it's not that we don't have time, it's how we utilize it. Philosopher Bung Chul Han invites this idea in his book, The Burnout Society, that the average person unlocks their phone 96 times a day. That's once every 10 minutes. It's not that we don't have time, it's that we have so many instantaneous dopamine opportunities. But we already know this. All I see now on my media feed is how we're wasting time and we need to smoke the grass or touch it or something. Your dad wants you to search for a secure job. Your mum wants you to get married and give her grandchildren. Your friends want you to go out every other weekend. Your partner wants to Netflix and chill with you. Your degree wants you to study and graduate. Your job demands 8 hours a day, 5 days a week. Your phone is telling you to travel and make once-in-a-lifetime unforgettable memories. Your bank account wants you to work over the weekend. And that might be the problem. Han believes that we live in a world of compulsive freedom, meaning we think we're in control, but we're actually just following subconscious societal pressures. We fill our lives with means that are given to us. Everything we do and know is from influence. So we don't actually know how to live our lives. Because if you're not choosing how to spend your time, something else is. So are you really building your life or just living through it?
0: That was reporter Alex Law on how much your time is really worth. Still with me? I'm going to take that as a yes. You're on 2SER 107.3, and this is the Student Takeover. I'm Josh Honeyman, and I want to stop you guys for a second just to talk about something. There's this thing that happens around this time of semester, and I reckon you might know exactly what I'm talking about, or you might not, but it's a weird mix of exhaustion and denial. Like, you know things are busy, you know there's a lot on, but you just keep saying yes to things. Yes to going out on a Wednesday. Yes to starting that new show everyone's been talking about. Yes to that spontaneous trip to Coles that somehow takes 3 hours. And then it's 1 a.m. and you're staring at a blank document thinking, man, how did I get myself here? And the tab situation. Literally before I came in today, I counted my browser tabs and I had 23 open. 23. I could justify maybe 8 of them, but the rest were really just there for vibes. There was a Wikipedia article about the history of vending machines, but I don't think I could tell you a single thing about vending machines if I tried. And I reckon the worst part of it all is always the group chat. Every degree has one. It's silent for about 6 weeks, and then at 11 p.m, the night before something's due, it absolutely explodes. Suddenly, everyone's got questions. Everyone's got opinions. And someone's sharing a doc

0: Here in the quiet home of the studio, we find Josh in his natural habitat. 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

0: That was the Kid Laroi, Kids Are Growing Up, and honestly one of my favorite songs. Now, next up, e-bikes are only getting more popular as we see more innovation in the field, but not everyone's quite sure where they belong. Is it on the road, the footpath, or something entirely different? 2SER reporter Angelina Milovic explores the dynamic through her story titled E-Bike Mania.
1: Critics of e-bikes claim they're

0: Motorised death traps terrorising our suburbs and causing headaches for parents, police and other emergency workers.
1: E-bikes have become a huge problem, not just for parents, but police and our emergency services.
2: For Josh, his e-bike isn't a news headline. It's just how he commutes to work amongst this cost of living crisis.
3: Because I have an e-bike, it makes it really hard for me to justify buying a car because of the costs that are involved with getting a car and, you know, upkeeping the car. So even though I can drive now, I still just, use an e-bike.
2: When Josh rides, he pedals an e-bike that is legal and follows all of the current road rules. And yet, bike lanes fail to serve as a lane just for bikes.
3: When I say bike lane, not a sectioned off place on my road, it's just a marking on the road telling me to go on the left side. The problem with that is that people around where I live, the cars just park on the left side. I just have to swerve in and out the whole time. It's very sketchy. Yeah, I mean, it's same for people that ride, pedal bikes. It's a bit sketchy sometimes with cars because they can make a mistake and maybe damage their car. I can make a mistake and die. But yeah, I've had to hit the brakes before because someone's just not looked when they're turning onto my road and, just hopping in front of me.
2: As e-bikes grow in popularity, more people are choosing to ride instead of drive. But this is exposing how our roads haven't been designed with the safety of all commuters in mind, especially cyclists and e-bikes alike. On the 2nd of December 2025, Channel 7 reported on a tragic crash.
4: An e-bike rider has been killed in a collision with a garbage truck near Central Station in Sydney. The rider and truck crashed near the intersection of Little Regent Street and George Street in Ultimo. Paramedics treated the 30-year-old rider, but he died at the scene.
2: The cyclist was riding a Lime bike, a rideshare e-bike that is found across the Sydney city, a bike that is underpowered and is already in regulation with New South Wales law. Despite this, when you mix a bike that can only go 25 kilometres an hour in an area where cars and trucks are constantly overtaking you with speed and aggression, there isn't much a cyclist can do.
5: Quite often you have to choose between using the road, which is unsafe for the cyclist, or use a footpath. And there should be dedicated cycleways. So that's something else that I'm calling for as well.
2: This is Dr. Sophie Scamps, the federal MP for McKellar. She's advocating for better enforcement of existing e-bike laws and to increase investment in more cycleways across Sydney to catch up with other major cities.
5: Particularly in, say, a city like London, they're putting huge investment into cycleways, making it safe for cyclists and putting in the infrastructure for people to be able to do that. Here in Australia, we're lagging behind, and that's something that we need to be really focusing on. We do have, at the federal level, have a fund that is for investment in cycleways, but it's minuscule. And I think there was some research done that it was only enough to maybe create 25 to 50 kilometres of cycleway, which is nothing. So we need to be leaning into that area a lot more.
2: This gap in investment isn't just a policy issue. It shapes how safe riding actually feels. Josh noticed it most when he found himself riding somewhere with more cycleway infrastructure.
3: You just feel like part of traffic there, like it feels really normal, whereas here it's a bit more tough. But I think they kind of are more focused on reducing and putting laws in place rather than actually making it more of like a normal thing to do.
2: In places where cycleways are built before they have a cycling culture, commuting by bike tends to grow quickly.
5: People say, oh, well, we haven't had the same cycling culture, as, say, places like Holland or Denmark. But you look at photos of, say, Denmark and Copenhagen back in the 70s, and it was chock-a-block full of cars. They had the policy settings to make sure that people had had that choice to be able to ride bikes. What I would love to see in 5 to 10 years is something completely different, where we have safe cycleways, we have lots of people riding their bikes, separated from cars, separated from footpaths. It being a real option for people to travel, because it's a great way to get around and good for your health, lowered pollution, all those things.
2: As more people choose to commute with an e-bike, just like I am right now, the way we share our roads becomes far more important.
6: You just heard reporter Angelina Milovich speak to Dr. Sophie Scamps, independent federal member for McKellar, about the state of e-bikes. There also was another bloke speaking. He sounds like he's pretty good looking. Josh Honeyman here, 2SER 107.3. Student takeover is still going strong, and I want to talk to you guys about something I reckon every student has experienced, but nobody really warns you about. And that's the complete collapse of your ability to do basic adult tasks during exam period. Like, I am a functioning person, most of the time. I can cook a meal, I can reply to emails in a reasonable time frame, I can remember to call my nan on her birthday. But the second assignments stack up, mate, it all goes out the window. Suddenly, I'm eating shapes for dinner 3 nights in a row. I've got 2 unread texts from my mum, and I genuinely cannot remember the last time I went outside before 3 p.m. And the worst part is that you can see it happening, and you just let it. I always seem to say I'll sort my life out after the deadline. And then there's another deadline. And another. And before you know it, it's the end of semester, and you're emerging into the sunlight like an animal coming out of hibernation. Blinking, confused, and mildly feral. And the sleep schedule, mate. I don't even want to talk about the sleep schedule. There's something that happens to a student's body clock around week 10 of semester where it just completely gives up. Suddenly, 2 a.m. feels reasonable. Suddenly, you're making life decisions at midnight that you would never be able to make at noon. I have added so many things to my online shopping cart at 1 a.m. and I know I don't need them and probably can't afford them. That's the real cost of a university education right there. And then someone, a parent, a relative, or even just someone at Christmas, ask you what you've been up to. And I genuinely don't know how to answer that. Like, surviving? I've been surviving, mate. I wrote 4,000 words on something I only half understand, and I made it to most of my classes, and I reckon that's probably enough. That's the degree. Sending you out on this one, this is Mad Lib with Q10.
7: Hey, dig it. I feel that actions speak louder than words. Words can be deceiving. Often they can really hide one's feelings. You know, man, what you say is jive. What you do, that's what

On an otherwise ordinary day, a peculiar break-in was reported. Witnesses observed the suspect entering the facility and talking into a microphone. For the Macquarie Student Takeover, listen to Josh right here on 2SER 107.3.

0: And that's a wrap on my section of the Student Takeover here on 2SER 107.3. I'm Josh Honeyman, and honestly, mate, I reckon that went pretty well, I think. Thank you for spending 40 minutes with me today. I genuinely really do appreciate it. And big thanks to 2SER for having me. What an incredible station to be a part of, even if it was just for a little while. Don't go anywhere, though. You're in great hands with 2SER, fueling the airwaves throughout the rest of your day. And we should hear from some more students as we go on. If you missed anything, you can check out the 2SER app or the website to find this on there. But for now, that's Josh Honeyman signing off. Really appreciate your time today, guys.
1: Hi, I'm Sophia Khoury, volunteer producer and presenter for 2SER Breakfast. I love 2SER because we don't pander to advertisers or censor our feelings. We let it all hang out, and that is very, very special to me. It's nothing but good vibes in the studio and beyond. I love the people, the events, the tunes, and the opportunity to platform you guys. So turn us up and keep it bumping.
2: Wait, why am I here? I'm not Ryan. Have you seen Ryan? Yeah, that Ryan, the one who's doing the Macquarie Student Takeover. Ugh, don't worry. I know just the trick. Ryan, Ryan, Ryan.
3: Good morning, Sydney. 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It's funny how much of our lives are built around tiny habits. Not the dramatic, life-changing ones people put in self-help books. I'm talking about the small things. Making your bed before you leave. Walking the same route to work every day. Putting your phone on charge in exactly the same spot every night. They're tiny decisions, but somehow they shape entire days. And maybe that's because most of life isn't made up of huge moments. It's made up of hundreds of small ones. Today's show is all about those quiet influences, the habits we build, the systems we live inside, and the expectations we carry around without even realizing it. Before we start unpacking all of that, here's a comforting and melancholic song to slow it down and help you pay attention to the little things. This is Big Heart by Pereira Elsewhere.

0: That was Big Heart by Pereira Elsewhere. And this is Ryan, here for your daily radio vibes. People are always looking for ways to improve their lives. Drink more water, get more sleep, spend less time scrolling, go outside more. The strange thing is that most of the habits that generally make us feel better are free. Short walk, calling a friend, 8 hours of sleep, actually eating breakfast. Maybe that one's not free, but it's good enough. Yet somehow, we spend $8 on a coffee every morning, subscribe to 4 streaming services we barely use, and convince ourselves that the next productivity app we download will finally change our lives. And for a lot of us, music is one of those simple things that can completely change the way a day feels. Music. It comes intrinsically to most of us, some more than others. From the drumming of your fingertips to the tune you can't help but hum while doing menial tasks, this art form finds itself in the crevices of our lives and has taken root whether we like it or not. But what if we find ourselves being upstaged at our own game by lines of code and never-ending algorithms? Listen closely to Zoe Gazmundo's interview with Steve Collins, titled The Sound of Artificial Intelligence.
1: What a wonderful... Hey, let's go!
2: It plays itself into every culture around the world and finds its measure into our very being, whether we mean for it to happen or not. From the curated playlists we rely on during our morning commutes to the songs looping endlessly through shopping centers, music worms its way into the background of our lives and continues to quietly evolve alongside humanity. The digital age has brought synthesizers into the musical space and has expanded into late disco, EDM, and hip-hop. From filtering and modulating sound waves, I can take my voice from here to here. The use of human innovation, which is greatly appreciated now, was previously heavily criticized during its invention, described as soulless and taking away from the human touch of music. Sound familiar? Now we find ourselves in a similar predicament with AI. It can come up with anything nowadays, whip up an entire essay in under a minute for readings meant to last you at least 3 months, or be your very own free therapist. But those two aren't what we are discussing today. Oh, who's we? Well, I am here with Macquarie University's Discipline Chair for Media and Comms, Steve Collins.
3: I'm not opposed to AI on any fundamental level. I think it does need governance in that the technology has moved way faster than legislation or policy and even society. Like, you know, you look back as a society, we sort of sleepwalked into social media. We didn't really know what was going to happen. And we're doing the same with AI.
2: I think society has a certain amount of fear around new technology, new intelligence at that. Now, we use AI to be creative, ideas, projects, and art. However, being creative implies actual creation. And while it's not specific to us, can we truly attribute it to AI?
3: People love to talk about AI like it's a human. You know, we talk about AI creating or making or producing or thinking about these things. It doesn't do any of those things. You know, we often ascribe these human-like qualities to what is basically code bases. And I think that's a deliberate maneuver by tech companies to deflect what AI is actually doing, that it's not quite the intelligent machine that it's made out to be. It's basically a very, very good educated guesser.
2: And when that guess is correct, and we actually find ourselves enjoying what it produces, it does make sense, because it is a representation of what most individuals would find pleasing anyways. But when we know there is AI, I think it can cause an internal dissonance within people.
3: If I listen to a song and I really liked it, like really, really liked it, you know, one of those earworms that just like hits you at the right moment, and it's like, I really dig this. And then I later found out it was AI generated completely. Would I hate that song? I don't know. I ask people that question and a lot of people are like, oh yeah, no, I wouldn't listen to it anymore because of the AI. But you liked it. Is it just because it's labeled as AI? Or is it because it's so convincingly close to being a real person that we can't tell the difference? I think that's the biggest problem, is that we're in a post-truth world. We can no longer rely on what we see or hear.
2: With AI in music, if we do recognize AI artists, music listeners want the same autonomy they have in supporting traditional ones. The fear of the post-truth world is why people long for transparency in this aspect. But the tricky part is using AI now comes with a range of ways it can be incorporated into a song.
3: If I use a platform to generate a song, but then I assembled real humans to play it, so I've just used AI to write the song, and then I get a human band to cover it, people will be okay with that because it's humans, but we didn't write the song. Very few pop artists actually write their own songs. Someone else writes them. So is all pop music really inauthentic? And it'll be like, what about if I wrote the song, but I got machines to play it, which is kind of like all electronic music. That's okay. That nuance really matters, because those thresholds are when does AI use invalidate human creativity and vice versa?
2: Given that AI already exists outside the creative space, I think people have developed their own moral stances or even social beliefs about its ethicality and its effect on the environment and education spaces now. So while there may be exceptions, I believe people don't have faith in the general public to know its own limits, so it's easier to condemn it entirely.
3: But, you know, it does have good uses as well. There's a country artist called Randy Travis who had a stroke a few years ago, and I think he lost not complete use of his voice, but enough of it. And so they've trained an AI on his past recordings so he can still make music. Though, you know, it's an assistive tool for him. Just this idea of there's companies out there that will make an AI of your deceased loved ones. So they'll build it based on the data that you give them, their social media, all that sort of stuff.
2: What we've learned in the continued development of technology is that it is impossible to take something back. So it's up to legislation and us as a society to decide how we want to develop alongside it and what we are willing to tolerate as creative versus AI.
3: It's a confusing issue, I think, because I don't think we've ever had anything that's sort of existentially threatened us in that sort of intellectual realm before.
2: So, are we fools to be threatened by a piece of technology we've created, or is our wariness what will protect us from its misuse? The limits of art are constantly tested in its pursuit, and AI may just be its newest strand. Whether we adapt to its inclusion or denounce its existence, it has undoubtedly wormed its way into our lives. So I ask you, where do you draw the line?
0: That was Macquarie University reporter Zoe Gazmundo on the sound of artificial intelligence. Personally, I'm a bit uncomfortable that artificial intelligence is finding its way into more and more parts of my life. Music is just one example. Whenever I want to create a schedule or Google a math question, AI offers to do it first. It's not just changing how I do something, but it's telling me how to do it. I open my phone in the morning and I'm greeted by an AI. And maybe that's where it gets a bit uncomfortable. Because the more I rely on it, the harder it becomes to tell where convenience ends and dependence begins, or even whether if I'm still the one steering the process at all. And as that line between human creativity and machine generation keeps getting thinner, it does make you stop and think about where it leads next. Technology promised to save us time, and in a lot of ways, it has. But somehow, everyone still feels busy. We're replying to emails while eating lunch, listening to podcasts while exercising, watching videos while cooking dinner. Every spare moment gets filled with something. Maybe that's why people are becoming more interested in slowing down. Not because they're lazy, but because they're a bit exhausted. And sometimes music can do that. Force you to stop for a good few minutes and pay attention. Hot Glue creates music that feels a little like that. Restless, reflective, and full of energy at the same time. This is Brand New by Hot Glue.

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1: Hello, hello, hello. You're listening to Macquarie Students Takeover. And you've met my friend Ryan, right? Well, if you haven't, buckle up, because this is about to get real Ryan-y.
0: Coming up, we're diving into the invisible rules that quietly shape everyday life. Those unspoken systems that guide how we move, behave, and interact with others. Alongside some thoughtful, reflective music to carry us through. And it's interesting, because there are rules everywhere. Stand on the left, you walk on the right. Don't sit next to someone on an empty train carriage if there are other seats available. Pretend you didn't hear somebody call your name if you're not completely sure they were actually calling for you. Nobody teaches these rules, yet somehow everyone knows them. And if you break one, people notice immediately. It's strange how powerful invisible systems can be. And I just have to ask myself, what is it that gives authority its power when you can't actually see it? From Orwell's Big Brother to the more everyday question of why we follow rules in the first place, join Macquarie University student Stella Hall as she explores the hidden forces that quietly shape how we think and behave. She's joined by Leon Murray, the voice behind Big Brother on the reality TV show, and philosopher Dr. John Gorris, as they dig into how unseen authority works and why it has such a strong hold on us.
2: I was sitting on the train the other day, and the carriage was basically empty. And this voice came over the speaker, telling people to take their bags off the seats.
3: Please don't place your bag on the seats.
2: There was no one around me, no one to enforce it, but I still moved my bag. Because just for a second, it felt like someone was watching. From George Orwell's 1984 comes the idea of Big Brother. This concept of constant surveillance was later reworked into a reality TV show.
4: This is Big Brother.
2: The voice of Big Brother is a character, played by Leon Murray.
5: All of the iterations of Big Brother, he was very dry and very stern. And then in the 2004 to 2007 version, he became actually quite sexy and quite mysterious and quite wry. The first guy was dry, the second guy was wry. I'm chiefly driven by a sense of humour, so I tried to make my version sarcastic and witty and someone who hopefully land the one-liner or come up with the, you know, kind of mic drop line.
2: Do you think that maybe we could just pretend that, like, I'm on Big Brother for a second?
4: Stella, to the diary room, immediately.
2: Hearing that voice say my name triggered something deeper than any generic train announcement ever could. But I don't think my response was very unique.
5: The housemates have said to me, on the show and personally, privately, after the show, that when that voice comes out of the ceiling, they stop what they're doing and they do whatever it says. And I think it says a lot about human psychology that when you are isolated and then a voice commands you to do something, they become guided by this omniscient presence that sort of becomes their torture and their comfort at the same time.
2: Big Brother mirrors the theory of panopticism.
6: I mean, the similarities are that you're always being watched and you never know exactly when you're being watched.
2: So I brought in Dr. John Gorris, a researcher at Macquarie University, to further explain this idea. It was first imagined in the 18th century by English philosopher Jeremy Bentham, who designed what might be the most intense prison ever, the Panopticon.
7: The design of it is that you have a central tower where the windows of that tower is somewhat obscured. In that tower, you put a guard, and the obscured windows means you can never tell for sure whether the guard is looking at you or not. Around that central tower is a circular prison where each cell can only see this central tower, but they can't see cells next to them. The way the prison works is that you're never sure when you're being observed, but you can always tell that you might be observed because you can see this central thing. And this potential for being observed is something that's going to make you behave well.
2: So you don't actually need someone watching you all the time. You just need to believe they might be. You can see examples of this in everyday spaces. Open plan offices, where everyone's visible. Or online, you feel anonymous and then your search history follows you everywhere. You're not as invisible as you thought.
6: You might think about CCTV as a possible comparison to panopticism. Your example of the announcement on the bus.
2: But I think there's more to unseen power than just fear or blind following. Its influence goes a lot deeper than that. Because it doesn't just control people, it changes how they respond to the unseen.
8: You find that people respond to you more openly and honestly when they can't see you?
5: Yes, I think that they do respond more openly because it's sort of... I think that communication is so interesting because what you are saying to someone if you're looking at them in a face-to-face conversation, you might stop yourself mid-sentence based on how you see them react to what you said in the first part of the sentence. The way they, you know, human beings are really excellent at picking up minute changes in people's eyes and face, and that's how we're wired to stay alive, because you can sense whether people are an enemy or not. You know, kind of back in the caveman days, you know, you're sort of like looking out for the tiny changes to know whether they're a friend or a foe. If you take that sense away, then I think people are just naturally more open because they don't know whether what they're saying is being perceived. How's that being received? Did I say the wrong thing? Did I say too much? Should I have said all of that?
2: And that feeling of not being able to see who's on the other end is not unique to Big Brother. It's something Michel Foucault wrote about.
6: Eyes that see without being seen, to talk about this unseen authority. And I think there's a few things. Is that one is that power can only react if it's observed you doing something it doesn't want you to do. So if you're aware that it's not observing you, you can sort of act around power. But if you're never sure when you're being observed, it makes that challenge a lot more difficult.
2: I'm not too sure why they'd be watching me, or you for that matter. But what I do know is that the train was empty and I still moved my bag off the seat.
0: That was Stella Hall reporting on the power of unseen voices. And you're listening to Ryan Freem on 2SER. What I keep coming back to from that is how fascinating the idea of being watched really is. Maybe I shouldn't say fascinating. I should say concerning. Because most of us behave differently when we know someone's paying attention. But what's even stranger is how often we act as if someone is watching, even when nobody actually is. Maybe that's why unwritten rules are so effective. Nobody's handing out fines for standing too close to someone in a queue. There's no official penalty for replying, "you too," when the waiter tells you to enjoy your meal. Yet somehow we all understand the social consequences of such an action. It's like there's an invisible referee keeping score. Not a real person, just a collection of expectations that everyone agrees to follow. And when I sit with that for a moment, I realize how rarely we stop and question where those rules come from or why we follow them. Which leads nicely into Emma Donovan, an artist whose music often carries real sense of grounding and reflection, and into a track that feels like just the right space to sit with everything we've just been talking about. Just sit for a moment. Here's Take Me to the River by Emma Donovan.

0: That was Take Me to the River by Noongar singer, songwriter Emma Donovan.
1: Breaking news. We interrupt for a very serious matter. Ryan. Yes, the Ryan is officially on air. No need to panic. Just adjust your dial because you're listening to the Macquarie Student Takeover.
0: Hear me out here. I loved the new film Project Hail Mary starring Ryan Gosling, and it just left cinemas, and I already want to buy it on a CD. And on the CD, I want not only the original movie I saw in the theatre, but also the old extras section that all CDs had when I was a kid. That was the best. And I know I'm being greedy, but I also want the CD to come with the rumored 4-hour director's cut. That would be perfect. But like how fun extras sections from a movie when I was young has slowly disappeared, so has my imagination. From a young age, we're all encouraged to dream big, embrace our imaginations, and pursue the things that bring us joy. But as we grow older, these same dreams are often viewed as burdens and are not met with questions of practicality, financial stability, and pressure, as they're not realistic. Macquarie University reporter Tolga Hekumaz explores the relationship between creativity and social expectations tied to it through a dystopian, Black Mirror-inspired narrative. While listening, feel free to reflect on your own life and ask yourself that one comforting question. If fear wasn't making the decision for you, what would you have chosen?
2: I was sitting at my desk, my eyes dazed, sipping on my 7th coffee of the hour, trying to finish another university assessment. Just one more meaningless paragraph and I was done. I was almost free. I was rereading the same sentence over and over again, changing a word, deleting it, putting it back, and pretending like I cared. Because on paper, this is exactly where I'm supposed to be. I'm getting my education, I'm doing the right thing, I'm building a future, and I guess I'm being realistic. So, why do I still feel like I'm lying to myself? Something didn't feel right. This nasty, vulgar, corrupted thought just took over me. What if this wasn't what I was meant to do? What if this wasn't my true calling?
3: Warning. Unproductive thought detected. Continue with regular scheduled programming.
2: What?
3: Career deviation identified. Please return to stable pathways.
2: What's going on? When I was younger, I didn't question it. The world was my fish. Wait, that didn't sound right. Give me a second. The world was my crab. Okay, that didn't sound right either. The world was my oyster. I don't know. What I mean to say is, I was going to be a performer. I was always on stage, always dancing, always pretending like I was somebody bigger than myself. You know that place in your head? The one place where everything feels a bit more comfortable? The place that's surrounded by bubbles where rules just don't exist? That's where I resided. After all, everybody told me to follow your dreams, dear child, be free. And surely, this is the part where I tell you I honed in on being the most artsy artist to ever artistly exist. And this just ends here, right? Well, wrong. Life sounded a lot like this. What subjects are you choosing? What career do you want? You need something stable. Be realistic. All of a sudden, it wasn't about what I loved anymore. It was about what made the most sense. Or in other words, what made the sacrifice worth it.
3: Correction. It was about what ensured financial stability.
2: So, I chose something safe. And now, we're back here. Doing something that looks right on paper. But it doesn't feel right.
3: You are being silly. You are on track. You are progressing efficiently.
4: This path was selected based on long-term success projections. Risk has been minimized, and creativity has strictly been categorized as recreational.
2: Recreational?
4: A hobby, not a priority.
2: Then why does it feel like I've lost something? Why does my heart yearn for more? So, if the answer isn't out there, maybe it's somewhere inside. I think it's time to go looking in my mind. So, here goes nothing. My mind feels so empty. It's not quiet, just terribly empty. Pieces of things I used to love are everywhere. Little fragments that made me, were broken into pieces, just floating the abyss. There was dust everywhere, as if nobody had been here in years. I saw a stage, but all the lights were off. I stepped closer, and strangely, all of this felt so familiar, as if I'd been here before. Just not recently. There were scripts unfinished, ideas abandoned halfway through, versions of me that never got the chance to exist. What happened to me?
4: These elements were removed to optimize focus.
2: You removed them?
4: They were not aligned with your future.
2: I can't believe it. I searched and searched, but there was nothing. Nothing but fragments of past versions of myself. But what's that? Is that a door?
5: Hi.
2: Is that me?
5: You stopped coming.
2: I'm so sorry. I didn't know you were here.
5: You did. You just listened to them instead. You said we're going to be on stage. You said we'd create things. You said we'd try. You said we'd be happy.
6: You used to wake up excited. Do you remember that? We used to create things just because we could. When did everything have to mean something?
2: No. I was. I was just scared.
5: Of what?
2: Of failing. Failing you, not making money, wasting my life.
5: So you stopped living it instead?
2: We tell kids to dream. In that same breath, we then teach them to shrink those same dreams into something more acceptable, to suppress themselves.
4: Correction. You adapted for survival.
2: No. I adapted for approval. We measure success in salaries, in job titles, in how secure we are, but never in how alive we feel.
4: Imagination levels exceeding limits. Immediate suppression required.
2: No! In a world filled out with so much creativity, I can't do this anymore. I need to choose myself.
7: When we really think about it, maybe we've just been conditioned to stop ourselves, to play it safe, to stay in line, to call it maturity, when really, it's fear.
2: So, tell me, what would you choose if fear wasn't deciding for you?
7: Would you choose yourself?
1: Whoa, what's happening?
4: Not so bad.
0: That was Tolga Hekumaz telling us the story of the death of creativity and the story of being detained. There's something comforting about hearing people slow down enough to actually reflect for a second. I know Tolga did. That whole section was a beautiful reflection, especially now. In the modern world, we need to reflect because everything moves so fast. Trends disappear overnight. Entire conversations come and go before most people have processed them. When I watch a show, I'm always watching it a couple months out of date. I don't feel like the trend caught up with me. I feel like I'm catching up with the trends. Music forces people to pause. That's what I like about it. I think Carla Delfano makes songs that make people suspended in time. Minimal, atmospheric, and slightly haunting. The kind of music that makes an ordinary walk home suddenly feel cinematic. And what's good if not a cinematic walk back to your house after a long day at work? And honestly, that's enough. Thanks for spending a large part of your night here with me, Ryan, on 2SER 107.3. Closing things out, we've got Off the Beaten Track by Carla Delfano.

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2: And here's a picture of a man in the street radio announcer talking to himself. 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Why, the answer is smile. Well, that's fine, sir. And now, just how are they going about it? Why, by having Ina Ray Hutton sing and play Slender, Tender, and Tall. Hey, that's right, I'm right, yeah!
1: Phantom Dancer, your non-stop mix of swing and jazz every week. Produced in the studios of 2SER in Sydney, heard across Australia over CRN, the Community Radio Network. This week we kick off with Ina Ray Hutton and her orchestra on the air in 1945. Then we go to part four and the final part of Early News Radio Monitor from 1955 with music by Jack Elliott and Les Brown. Your Phantom Dancer feature artist this week is violinist, composer and bandleader Enrique Madriguera and his Music of the Americas. Then it's off to the Blue Note.

Well, sir, tonight's spotlight band leader has rhythm in her walk and rhythm in her talk. As you've just heard, she has rhythm when she sings and rhythm when she swings. Yes, sir, she has all kinds of rhythm, including the rumba. And here she puts it on display to the soldiers of Fort Bragg to the tune of Brazil.

Tonight, it's Tasty Tunes and Numbers coming off the cook stove of Ina Ray Hutton that brings the boys together, about 4,000 of them to be exact, here at the U.S. Army's Fort Bragg in North Carolina. And another thing you'll notice always gets them together at whatever time and place it's to be had is ice-cold Coca-Cola. Jam session makes an occasional big attraction, but a big attraction all the time, day in and day out, is Coke. For nothing else anywhere appeals to a fella like the pause that refreshes. The reason being that the only

An Irving Berlin tune is always welcome, no matter where it goes. But here's an Irving Berlin tune that's doubly welcome here at Fort Bragg. One of the camp's great favorites, played by the Ina Ray Hutton Spotlight Band, sung by Stuart Foster and featuring Roger Ellick on the trumpet. I'm getting tired so I can sleep.

The spotlight points with pride to the officers and men of Fort Bragg here in North Carolina, to each and every one of the thousands of American fighting sons of freedom stationed here at this, the largest of all the Army posts in the nation. For here, gathered in this Fort Bragg area, which is three times the size of the District of Columbia, our American boys in khaki are fighting the fight labeled Special Delivery, an address to the Axis enemy forces, whom they shall soon be meeting in combat and defeating in victory. Here the activity is mainly that of a field artillery training base and replacement center. But here also Uncle Sam proudly trains many thousands of his airborne troops. Men from every state in the Union have joined hearts and hands here at Fort Bragg. Now, in her desire to do a fine job, of entertaining these men here at Fort Bragg, Ina Ray Hutton has scoured her library for a going-away tune that'll really give the boys something to remember. And to turn that trick, she's found an old song, and I found a new baby.

0: and thanks a million. And every one of the mothers, wives, sweethearts, and sisters of you men here at Fort Bragg really has something to brag about. We've enjoyed playing for you, and we hope you enjoyed listening.
1: And here's Ina Ray Hutton's musical signature signed in the Coca-Cola guest register.

It's been night number 104 for the Victory Parade of Spotlight Bands, and we've marched 164,727 Spotlight Miles. Tomorrow night, we're sending Hale McIntyre to Long Island, New York, to play for the officers and men at Mitchell Field. And remember, whoever you are, whatever you do, wherever you may be, when you think of refreshment, think of Coca-Cola. For ice-cold Coca-Cola makes any pause the pause that refreshes.

0: originating in Fort Bragg is sponsored for the entertainment of the first time. And since the War Department does not endorse any product, it's not intended as an endorsement. Now, this is Michael Roy reminding you that tomorrow night, the Victory Parade is sponsored by bands will be at Long Island, New York, playing for the officers and men stationed at Mitchell Field with Hal McIntyre, saying, see you then for the Coca-Cola Company.
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3: Well, Morgan, on tap right now, a short hop over to New York's fashionable East 50s. We now monitor the Embers, a jazz parlor Artie Shaw and George Shearing had at one time both called home. Monitor moves down to the Embers in New York, and the monitor music of Jack Elliott Trio. Is our man about Midtown there, Fred Collins?
4: Righto, Ben, and here we go with Jack Elliott and the trio from Embers and Lullaby of Birdland.

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0: Fred, ask him for a bit more, will you?
1: What was that, Ben?
0: Ask him for a bit more. Just a little.
2: Just a little bit more if something's got to give, huh?

0: Stand by, Washington.
1: Are we clear to San Quentin?
2: Hollywood, are you ready for us?
1: And now to the United States Weather Bureau in Washington.
3: This is Bob Ferry from the National Weather Analysis Center. From late reports just received, it appears that thundershower activity, which has been so prevalent over the northeastern quarter of the nation this afternoon and evening, is beginning to let up, although showers are forecast until shortly after midnight from the Eastern Lakes region and Middle Atlantic states into New England. Some of these thundershowers got a bit nasty this afternoon, with gusts reaching to near 50 miles per hour at Wilmington, Delaware, and Lakehurst, New Jersey. The weather disturbance, which has plagued the eastern half of the country over the weekend, is forecast to move northeastward into eastern Canada, resulting in a slow improvement in weather for the eastern states during the next day or so. Light rain and northerly winds kept temperatures in the 50s throughout the Great Lakes area today, not much different than that reported at Fairbanks, Alaska, where the high for the day was 50. In the Great Plains region, it was fair with cool temperatures in the Dakotas, giving way to hot weather in Texas with 103 at Presidio. With low pressure once again in control from the Rockies to the high Sierras, thundershowers were frequent in this area with hail at Phoenix this afternoon and 55-mile-per-hour gusts at Pocatello, Idaho, and Farmington, New Mexico. Not much change in store for the weather in this area during the next 24 hours. More showers, while along the west coast, ocean breezes will keep temperatures on the cool side.
2: The most famous music hall in the world is London's Palladium, and Hollywood's Palladium is probably this country's most famous dance place. To the Palladium in Hollywood and the monitor music of Les Brown.
4: There you have it, Ben.
5: Ben Grauer? There you have the music of Les Brown. Famous theme song, Leapfrog, again brings us to the Dining and Dancing Center of the West, the Hollywood Palladium, on Sunset Boulevard in fabulous Hollywood, Cinematown, USA. Right now, I happen to be on the stage, or just off the stage, rather, and Les is up on stage directing his very fine orchestra. So I can't get to him to talk to him, but we certainly do want to describe our scene here tonight.
2: Hey, Jimmy.
5: Hi, Ben.
2: Can you hear me?
5: You bet I can. How are you, boy?
2: If you can't get to talk to Les for a minute, talk to me for 10 seconds, will you?
5: I'd
2: for old
5: very
2: time's
5: happy
2: sake.
5: To.
2: Remember
5: you
2: when
5: bet.
2: We started the old announcer's room at 7-Eleven 25 years ago?
5: You're so right, Ben.
2: That was in the days of radio.
5: Yes, sir. And it still is the day of radio.
2: Right. Go ahead, Jimmy.
5: Thank you, Ben. Thanks very much. And now, ladies and gentlemen, may I present the music of Les Brown and his famous orchestra, his band of renown, as a matter of fact. And the tune they're going to play for you is I've Got My Love to Keep Me Warm.

In Kansas City, it's 59 degrees and cloudy. Los Angeles, 64 and fair. New York, 69, rain. Boston, 64, cloudy. Washington, 73, partly cloudy. Cleveland, 61, showers.

0: There you have a little Hollywood music, Ben.
1: Fine, how about a touch more?
0: Okay, here's a little bit of theme again. Just to punctuate the fact that this is the music of Les Brown, this famous orchestra. Playing for our audience on monitor from coast to coast from the Hollywood Palladium in Hollywood, California. And Ben, I can remember those days that you were just talking about, too. Some great bands have been on NBC through the years and still are.
1: You're not thinking of Coon Saunders, are you?
0: What's that?
1: Coon Sanders?
0: Yes, sir, Coon Sanders. I was really thinking of B.A. Rolfe at the Palais d'Or.
2: Boy, you boys go back, years ago. Don't you?
0: You remember those, too, don't you?
1: Indeed I do. That's when we didn't use mics, just opened the windows. Thanks. Going to have to say so long, Jimmy, and to Les Brown and his band of renown in Hollywood. Music broadcast through the courtesy of the American Federation of Musicians, James C. Petrillo, president. In Detroit, negotiations to avert a General Motors strike continue. For an on-the-spot report, it's monitor to WWJ Detroit and Carl Sederberg. Next weekend, we monitor the world by taking you to San Francisco for the National Open Golf Tournament, to Fort Bragg, North Carolina, for the thrills of a mass parachute jump, to the birthplace of the United Nations for the UN's 10th birthday party. And we take you around the world for a look-in on June weddings around the world. There'll be these features and dozens more next weekend for 40 hours, starting on Saturday at 8 a.m. Eastern Daylight Time. And now, this is Ben Grauer.
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8: 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I'm Greg Poppleton. 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

0: Ah, that was really fine, Enrique. And now, as is our custom on Downbeat, we would like to have some vital statistics about the leader of the band, namely you.
1: Well, you start out, and I'll try to fill in the blank spaces.
0: Fair enough. The first blank space to be filled in is your place of birth. Where were you born?
1: In Spain. Barcelona, to be exact.
0: But you're an American citizen now.
1: Oh, yes. I have been for quite some time. And I'm very proud of my adopted country.
0: And we're very proud you adopted us. The music you brought to the States has added a lot to our dancing and to our general musical enjoyment.
1: Thank you. Perhaps you would like a little more music right now.
0: Well, we certainly would.
1: Then I'm going to call on Patricia Gilmore to sing On the Way to Venezuela.

0: Beautifully sung, Patricia. Now, Enrique, let's get back to you. Your instrument is the violin, isn't it?
1: Yes, I started my musical life as a concert violinist. In fact, that's what brought me originally to America. I was 14 years old and came over here to do a concert tour.
0: A concert violinist at 14? Then you must have been one of those child prodigies.
1: That's what they call me. Fortunately, that's one thing you can outgrow.
0: I see what you mean. But what made you decide to give up your career as a concert violinist and go in for conducting?
1: Oh, a number of things, Harfield. But I think that can wait until after our next number.
0: Well, I guess it can. In behalf of our listeners, I'd like to request your theme, Adios, in its entirety. I know it's your own composition, and it's one of my favorite numbers.
1: Your request is my command.

0: a fine number on Rig, and I'm glad it's finally played on Downbeat by its composer.
1: I have a new one I'd like to play for you.
0: Swell, but you promised to tell us why you turned conductor.
1: Oh, well, back in 1925, I was invited to Havana to be guest conductor of the Cuban Philharmonic Orchestra. While I was there, I had an opportunity to hear a lot of native Cuban music and resolved that someday I would organize and conduct my own Cuban orchestra. But that didn't come until 1930.
0: What happened between 1925 and 1930?
1: I came back to the States to be concertmaster of the National Broadcasting Company and director of foreign music for the Columbia Phonograph Company.
0: And in 1930?
1: My dream finally came true. I introduced a typical Cuban orchestra, costumes and all, at the Biltmore Hotel in New York.
0: And your Cuban orchestra was an immediate success.
1: Yes, it was. It was an overnight sensation.
0: There's a lot more I'd like to ask you, Enrique, but I guess we can take care of that on a future session. Right now, I would like to hear that latest composition of yours you mentioned.
1: It's called Take It Away.
0: Well, Take It Away.

0: Take it away.
1: That sounds like real hit parade material, Enrique. Well, men, sorry, but that does it for today. Our guest on Downbeat has been Enrique Madriguera.
2: Thank you again for inviting me. So long, fellas.
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0: Yes, you now have a concert side table at the fabulous Blue Note, Madison near Dearborn, Chicago's Mecca for Moderns, and for the people who play it that way. Currently, the Blue Note is featuring Count Basie, his famous piano, and his big new band. Yes, it's what you've been waiting for. It's Count Billy Basie, and here's the man himself.
1: Good evening, ladies and gentlemen. This is Count Basie and the band. Sincerely, you're going to enjoy. We hope you enjoy our little program, because we're going to have fun working for you. Now, in our first number, we featured Joe Newman on trumpet, Eddie Lockjaw Davis on tenor. A little thing we call the Bleep Blop Blues.

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Ah, thank you, and that was Paul Quinichet. Now on Alto Sax, we introduce Marshall Royal, and we do one of Neil Hefti's original things he calls Falling in Love.

Phantom Dancers along the Community Radio Network. That's almost it for your non-stop mix of swing and jazz from live 1920s to 1960s radio and TV for this week. I'm Greg Poppleton, and I invite you to tune in again same time next week to your favourite local station of the Community Radio Network for a fresh mix on The Phantom Dancer. 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

I hear a thank you from Marshal Royal. And now we do one of our Mercury recordings, a little thing we call Why Not?

0: From the famous Blue Note in downtown Chicago, the National Broadcasting Company is sending your coast-to-coast way the very danceable rhythms of Count Basie and his orchestra. 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
1: Now on the Phantom Dancer on 2SER, your hit parade with singers Joan Edwards and Johnny Mercer and the orchestra of Mark Warnow, who was Raymond Scott's brother. And then coming up on the Phantom Dancer, we'll be listening to Eddie Condon, Swing from Europe in the 1930s and 40s, and Stan Kenton and his orchestra.
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That was the number 7 song all over America this week, as determined by your Hit Parade survey, which checks the bestsellers in sheet music and phonograph records, the songs most heard on the air and most played by the automatic coin machines, the songs most requested of the nation's band leaders, an accurate, authentic tabulation of America's taste in popular music. This is Kenny Delmar with Johnny Mercer, Joan Edwards, Mark Warno, the Hit Paraders, and all the members of your Hit Parade, bringing you the rest of the songs on the survey

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1: I was talking to the whippo.

I was talking to the mockingbird. He said you were the worst he's heard. Bob White, what you gonna swing tonight? Even the owl tells the fowl.

0: Listen next Saturday night at this same time for the top tunes of the week, when Mark Warnow, the Ben Murray, and the Hit Paraders will all be back with your Hit Parade, starring Joan Edwards and Johnny Mercer. Yes, Johnny Mercer will be back with us next week with more great songs in that famous Mercer style.
1: And he certainly will, because I'll play part two of that episode on next week's Phantom Dancer. I'm Greg Poppleton. This is 2SER. Coming up, an Eddie Condon jazz concert from 1944 featuring Willie the Lion Smith.
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1: Then a set of European jazz from Moscow, Hilversum in Holland, Prague and Berlin from the 1930s and 1940s. Then we tune in to Stan Kenton from Birdland in 1955. 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

0: Hi, it's Nick Dalton here. I've been sending my music to 2SER since the late 80s, first with my band The Plunderers, and then with the record label Half a Cow, and I'd like to thank them for years of airplay. 2SER is very important to Sydney's community, not just with the music, but with arts and culture, and interviews with upcoming bands and the gig listings so you know what's on that night. And driving home from work or on the train from school and listening to a local band on 2SER, there's nothing like it. Thanks, 2SER. And viva la community radio.
1: And thank you, Phantom Dancer listeners, for signing the Save 2SER platform, petition rather, and please continue to because it's made a difference. It's helped 2SER look for a brighter future. And stay tuned for updates over the coming weeks about what's happening to 2SER, because if it wasn't for you, we'd be in a much darker spot now. Greg Poppleton, 2SER, Phantom Dancer, Eddie Condon from 1944.
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1: Thank you, thank you. Well, that was I Found a New Baby, written by a fellow named Jack Palmer. About these fellows that played it, let's see, we had Gene Schrader on the piano. He, of course, is from Nick's, and we got Bob Haggart on the bass. Bob is sort of a country gentleman these days. We have Ernie Casares on the baritone, Peavy Russell on the clarinet, as usual, Joe Grosso on the drums, and Max Kaminsky from Pied Piper on the cornet. I guess that covers that. Now, we have a guy here named Willie the Lion Smith. I first met this fellow a number of years ago up in Harlem. I had nothing to do but spend some time with him, and I certainly haven't regretted it since. Willie Smith is going to play a song called What Is There to Say? It's written by Vernon Duke. And I think that a fellow named Arthur Shutt, also a piano player of some note, inspired Willie Smith to kind of carry on with the song. And here we go. Bill, do you want to take it?

Thank you again. Thank you, Willie. Willie, you're not going to get out of our clutches now. You got to do something besides that. What do you say about that? The St. Louis Blues by that wonderful man named W.C. Handy.

Now, let's see. The next number is Jazz Me Blues. Maxie from the Pied Piper. Well, Maxie, you want a couple of beats on that? Here we go. Ready? Boom.

That was Red Stewart. Here goes Miff Mole. Yeah, we got Thistle Sunny. We got Sunny Greer coming up in the drums in a minute. Here goes Sonny Greer. Hope the Dukes listen to this.

0: Now the hoorays are starting and the whole crowd is rising to its feet in tribute to this inspired performance by Eddie Condon and his group of jazz geniuses. I don't see a single soul trucking down the aisles out there, but I do see plenty of happy, smiling faces. Faces of people like you and you and me who've truly enjoyed hearing this half hour of spontaneous American music created on the spot. Keep sending in your requests, your suggestions, your comments, yes, even your complaints. Be seeing you. Eddie Condon's Jazz Concert is produced by Ernest Anderson. Your announcer, Fred Robbins.
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1: 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Coming up next on The Phantom Dancer, European swing records recorded between 1936 and 1942. From Moscow, Berlin, Prague and Hilversum in Holland. 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
2: Hi, I'm Rupert. I'm the host of Not Punk Enough here at 2SER. I love this station because in a media landscape dominated by soulless AI, divisive content, misinformation and the reckless pursuit of profit, 2SER stands in complete contrast. It prioritises real human-made art for its own sake, truth in journalism and community. We need it now more than ever.
1: Greg Poppleton, Phantom Dancer, first to Moscow in our set of European swing with the orchestra of the Russian Soviet Federated Republic, recorded in 1942. The singers are Leonid and Edith Utuzov, and they sing in Russian a version of Jimmy McHugh's big World War II hit, Coming In on a Wing and a Prayer. In Russian, Bombardier.

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0: 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I love 2SER.
1: Thank you, Danny, who hosts 2SER Breakfast every weekday morning here on 107.3. Next, we go to Berlin for the music of Heinz Wehner and his orchestra and the Spree Revelers singing a German version of The Music Goes Round and Round, recorded in Berlin on the 1st of April 1936, Musik erklingt.

0: Tim Ritchie here from When the Levy Breaks. 2SER, what does it mean to me? Well, there's the really obvious things like the music isn't run by an algorithm, the talk content isn't dictated by popularism. But mostly, and most importantly, they let me on the radio. Well, no, it's the chance to let the breadth of wonderful musics without the constraints of people saying, that's too old, that's too new, that's too commercial, that's too weird. I love 2SER.
1: Greg Poppleton, Phantom Dancer 2SER, and Tim Ritchie can be heard Tuesdays on When the Levy Breaks. It's rotating hosts on When the Levy Breaks, so stay tuned at 2 o'clock to 2SER and find out if Tim Ritchie will be hosting this afternoon's session. Now we go to Hilversum in Holland for our set of European Swing from 1939. This track from the Het Wombles is a rap song. Now, the Phantom Dancer has played some early rap, and in an interview with James Moody I made in the 1990s, which I've since lost, he was talking about hearing rap in Harlem in the 1920s. This is called the Pieterse Swing Tribe.
2: Ik open de zitting van dit gerecht. 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
2: Hi, I'm Paul Goff. I'm lucky enough to present two programs on 2SER, Chimes and Used Parts Galaxy. But I first volunteered here in 1983 and was involved in programs like Scream and Dance and the Wyclef Disco Show. It gave me my opportunity to broadcast and work in radio. I'd like to think that continues and creates a whole new generation of people who love radio and see it as a way of sharing their passion and connecting to you.
3: Thank you, Paul, and thank you, everyone, for signing the Save 2SER petition. And please, still do, because your voice is important to make sure that 2SER continues. Greg Poppleton, Phantom Dancer, and continuing with the final song in our set of European Swing from 1936 to 1942, we go to Prague in the Czech Republic to hear the Hot Quintet Emil Ludvita and... Chvali Dudi, which means bagpipes blared.

0: Hi, I'm Simon Marnie. 2SER is so important on so many levels. It's vital for musicians, performers, and visual artists to publicise their works. It's important for people interested in news and current affairs, or for building an informed community. But what you may not know is how 2SER has trained and developed the careers of so many of the names you know on ABC TV and radio, SBS or commercial media. I can't imagine a future media landscape without the valuable input 2SER makes to developing the media practitioners of tomorrow. In that alone, 2SER is so important.
1: 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And you're tuned to 2SER 107.3, Greg Poppleton, Phantom Dancer. Now for Stan Kenton and his orchestra.
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3: Right here at 52nd Street and Broadway in the heart of New York City, the National Broadcasting Company and the American Federation of Musicians, as a contribution to the United States Treasury Department, presents the All-Star Parade of Bands, featuring the nation's finest orchestras. And on the star podium for this broadcast transcribed, it's modern America's man of music, Stan Kenton and his orchestra. NBC and the United States Savings Bonds Division of the Treasury Department take pleasure in presenting the All-Star Parade of Bands and wish to remind you there is no finer investment than United States Savings Bonds. And now, here's your genial master of ceremonies, Mr. Stan Kenton.
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0: Dan, I think that was a wonderful representation. A nice cross-section of the solo work in the band. And I wonder if you could tell us who the fellas were.
1: Well, let's see. The first thing you heard was a trumpet solo by Stu Williamson. Then you heard Dave Van Creed out here playing some jazz on the tenor saxophone. And, of course, it was Lenny Niehaus. Then everybody sat down and started blowing together and wound up in one big strong chord. And, of course, that was just a few seconds ago. A tune that a great many jazz musicians feel a great deal about. I should say this is Charlie Mariano's Funny Valentine.
2: 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I'm Greg Poppleton. 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Coming up next on 2SER, When the Levee Breaks, and more Stan Kenton next week. I'm Greg Poppleton. Goodbye. 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It's 2 o'clock and time for When the Levee Breaks.

is what he decided would help him along. And that wasn't his hit. He had a hit called Red Roses for a Blue Lady. That's his biggest hit. But that one there is cute. Danger from Vic Dana. Did I say who I am yet? That'd be very rude if I hadn't. My name is Tim Ritchie, and I generally do the first Saturday of the month for when the levy breaks. Right, tick that box. Where are we going to go to now? We go back 10 years or so. That was 1963. This is 1954. A track called Oh Baby by a fellow who performed under the name, another name he's performing under, Little Walter. And in fact, this song got covered by Led Zeppelin, who was our theme at the very beginning of When the Levee Breaks. Yeah, it's interesting. Like, Little Walter bought blues harmonica, like he played it in a particular way, and it was then seen as a real influence on people like Charlie Parker, Django Reinhardt, Jimi Hendrix, and as the only harmonica player to be inducted into the Rock and Roll Hall of Fame for harmonica playing. Others who played the harmonica have been inducted, but not for their harmonica playing. Let's listen to Little Walter and Oh Baby.

No one knows what they're doing. Control units are laid out geometrically. Inside, the patients suck on the glass teats of their rendered products.

An interesting mix of things. That comes from a just now in 2026 re-release of an album from 1979 by The Milky Way. That track was called Surf and Summer La Costa. And believe it or not, that's a Japanese album. All the players are Japanese. And it was a thing that was happening in Japan at that time in the 70s. They went for this sweet, defined pop feel. And that is seen as a seminal album that just disappeared. An Australian label, We Want Sounds, has bought it back. Before that, one of my favourite performers and a fantastic album. The album is called Learning to Cope with Cowardice. We heard Liberty City by Mark Stewart and Mafia. And sadly, Mark Stewart no longer with us, which happens increasingly as time goes by. The world is sad. And first of all, Little Walter and Oh Baby. I didn't mean to be as quirky as I've been so far, and it will get maybe less quirky, but not right now. Now we're going to go with something that's given the genre of Andalusian rock. So this is the seminal single by this Spanish band called El Garotin, and it came out in 1971 as a single. And it's a fusion that brings sort of traditional flamenco style with a kind of rock instrumentation. And you'll hear it right now. I'm about to play for you. El Garotin and Smash.

0: Special Sauce is the new EP from Sydney electronic duo Endless Tangent. Join them for the launch at the Botany View Hotel Newtown on Thursday, June 11 from 8 p.m. Entry's free and there'll be merch giveaways. Since their first EP in 2025, Endless Tangent have gained the attention of DJs and dancers, both locally and internationally. Come see what the fuss is about. Thursday, June 11 from 8 to 10 p.m. at the Botany View Hotel in Newtown. Endless Tangent sponsors 2SER.
1: G'day, Dr. Carl here from the ABC, and I'm here to tell you that I just love 2SER FM 107.3 to pieces because it is such a wonderful, fertile breeding ground for so many people in so many walks of life. It is an absolutely essential institution. You rock, SER.

An English fellow who moved to Australia quite some years ago. His surname is Dodd, but he works under the name Block, B-L-O-Q. And it had out an album in 2002, and I heard a track from it and thought that should go on the compilation that I was building for a program I used to have on the ABC, on Radio National, called Sound Quality. It had two double albums released called A Proof for Export, and it's Australian music that we thought was good enough to go around the world. And that was Modulove. And Block's known for sort of simplicity and staccato beats, and was signed to a label called Couchflip for his first album, Life on the Outside. And there's an interesting thing that he does with his music, and that he finds ways of extracting melodies directly from drum machines. And then he also gets toy department oddities and detuned guitars and creates delights like Modulove. Same year, 2002, an act called Two Bad Card. That's the number two Bad Card. And they were the teaming up of who actually played in Sydney last week, one of my all-time favourites, Adrian Sherwood, teaming up with keyboardist. So Adrian Sherwood is a producer, is broadly what you'd say, but he makes music out of his production. And keyboardist Carlton Bubblers Ogilvie. And the two of them got together and do what they did, which is to bring together a reggae sensibility, noise, and in this case, a very good stolen piece of vocal. Two Bad Card and Noise Polluters.

the looters.

ouch, sudden ending. Cute story, though, about that band, which is Cool and Together with Hey Now Baby, which came out in the early 70s. So they're from Victoria, and Victoria in Texas, not Victoria in Australia. Their dad, who sang in gospel choirs and things like that, said, oh, let's see if we can make some music together. And they were just kids at the time, and they thought, well, let's see if we can merge a bit of funk with a bit of psychedelic kind of guitar. And they were where they were, as they were black kids, but the community in Victoria was the black and white mixed together, and it's all very harmonious, and they were anti-drugs, anti-alcohol, blah, blah, blah, but managed to turn out some rather smart stuff. And the other cool part of the story is they never went anywhere, but some DJs found this song and another one and had them in their playlists as things that they thought were really good. And so eventually a record label came across that those playlists and thought, oh, I have a dig, found them, then got them back and signed them up, and then they re-released it as Recordings 1970 to 1977 for Cool and Together. It's a bit of a crate digger. Not that we like that expression. You're listening to 2SER, the mighty radio station that has this program, When the Levee Breaks, in it. My name is Tim Ritchie, and I've been playing records on the radio since 1976, which was 3 years after that was released. Now, when I played records on the radio, like in the early 70s when I was listening to the radio, the only thing you could listen to for music was a thing called 2SM. Now, 2SM, I think, is still there, but it's nothing like what it was. It was a top 40 that just had the top 40 tracks and just played those 40 tracks. So it was very limited in its scope. And then when I was lucky enough to start at Double J, which is what Triple J was when it was on the AM band, and there's another Double J now, but that's different altogether. It was a place of discovery for me, listening to the radio station and then being there. And things I discovered was like this. Known as Eddie Bo, this is a track, The Rubber Band.

0: Two stories. One about me, how unusual, and one about the band. Will you start with the band? All right. Twisted My Arm. They're from Belgium, and they're a three-piece, and they formed in 1978, and they released this album, Twist of Saint-Tropez, in 79, and that was their worldwide hit called Moscow Disco. Telex is their name. And there's lots of stories about them, about their approach to non-guitars, all electronic, and they didn't play live. They sort of were like to be underground, but like techno artists now are a bit like that. But back then, if you wanted to have any success, you had to go on Top of the Pops kind of shows and things like that. Although they did appear at the Eurovision Song Festival. You know, you've probably been aware of Eurovision in the last week or so, or 2 weeks, whenever it finished. They were convinced by their label to go along and represent Belgium. And they thought to themselves, well, go along and we hope to come last. And sadly for them, they didn't, because Portugal gave them 10 points. And so they came in at 19th. And the song that they played was called Eurovision. And it was a cheerful, bleepy song that had deliberately banal lyrics, because they thought if we're in the Eurovision Song Contest, we'll take the piss. This was in 1970. And they took the piss, but didn't come last. Oh, the thing about me, 1979, which is when this record came out, was a pivotal year for me. I've told this story before, but you may not have been listening then, and I'll make the abbreviated version. So I was working on Double J. I was at school and finished school in 78, and so 79 was my coming out year, not as gay, but coming out as liberation. Moved out of home, went to university, and I was doing Midnight to Dawns on Double J. And so that meant I would start at 1, finish at 6. They used to have cab charges to get you home, so I'd get home, get to bed at 7, get up at 8 to go for a 9 o'clock lecture, and then have 2 more one-hour naps later in the day. So I was very healthy eating, no alcohol, no drugs, because it was hard to do, but I was driven. And songs like that used to help, because I often felt quite tired between 1 and 6. In fact, the worst time was 3. You're only 2 hours into the shift. 3 o'clock is the time when body rhythms tend to slow down. If you're really sick, it's a time that is often when people die, is at 3 a.m.? Anyway, so I pushed through. I'll tell the story of another thing that I did to make 3 o'clock work, but I won't do that now, as in 3 a.m. I won't do that now because we've got to get to some skinhead music. Yeah, ska. So this band had various names like The Bees, The Pyramid, Seven Letters, Zubaba when they moved from England to Germany. But Simmerip is the name that they were under when they recorded Skinhead Moonstomp. And it didn't do very well, but then it did. And they re-released it when the two-tone thing happened in England and it got to somewhere on the charts. But it's a bit of fun. They're from West Indian heritage and they were one of the first skinhead ska bands. I don't know. I wasn't part of that scene, but that's what I've been told. Skinhead Moonstomp from Simmerip.
1: I want all you skinhead to get up on your feet. 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Get ready. 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

0: on Bob on the Moon, so we gotta wait till we get back to the end to have a drink. 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
1: Yeah!
0: All right. 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
1: Yeah!

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3: I can't wait.

the last two songs there, 50 years apart, but sounding pretty, you could hear them and think they were made at the same time. That is Cruz Beckman, spelled C-R-U-Z, and he's the youngest son of the footballer, David Beckham, and his, I've been told, singer and designer partner, Victoria Beckham. What was she, Stinky Spice? I don't remember. Anyway, that's his new single, and it's just out now, called Yeah, Yeah, Yeah, followed on from The Action with a great track, Shadows and Reflections, from the mid-60s, 50 years apart. The Action were a pretty good band, and they used to support at, which I can't remember the name of the venue. There was a venue in London that The Who played at, and they said, oh, The Action are pretty good. Why don't you be our support band? And so The Action did, and then The Action started to get too much action and were seen to be showing up The Who, and so they were given the boot, and they then went on to play at other places. But that was probably their most important song, I think. Where are we now? Speaking of importance, this is a cute thing. There's a. Do you know that in Sweden, heavy metal is really popular? That doesn't necessarily surprise me. Heavy metal can be popular anywhere it wants to be. But there are these people there who appreciated the lyrics and thought that they were sometimes lost in the sound. And this is they decided to put out a record. Well, they crafted their skills for a while and then put out a record. The record came out 2008, and it was called Hymns in the Key of 666, where they took famous heavy metal songs or rock songs, some of them aren't heavy metal, rock, and then gave them a sort of soft acoustic lounge kind of feel. And I really loved it when it came out because it was, well, A, I could start to hear what the lyrics were, or the one I'm going to play, you could already hear the lyrics, but it just represented them in a different form. The track I'm going to play you is something that Trump used to have in his rallies. And the band said, we don't want to have our music. You're not allowed to play us because you don't stand for anything that we stand for. That is Twisted Sister. Here is Hell Songs with We're Not Gonna Take It.

That's the two main guys behind XTC that started in 72 but were still playing then. In fact, Andy Partridge, who is one of the vocalists there, is still going. I've seen records of not very far back, like as in recently released. Get your words together. There he was teaming up with Colin Moulding, who were the two drivers of XTC, and appearing live on K-Rock, K-R-O-Q, in 1989, doing a little live. I haven't got the context for it, but I imagine they were promoing a show. The interesting part was how well people can play. I'm hopeless as a musician. I was in a band. I've told my band story before, and I won't tell it again. At least not this time, but it was not stellar. I'm going to play, because I don't particularly follow what I call soccer. Some people call football. Like, yeah, too few

0: goals. I like higher scoring things. I like Aussie rules, especially as a Sydney side of this season. Don't catch every game kind of thing. But back to the round ball. The round ball is having a celebration. The 2026 FIFA World Cup is going to happen in America and I think Mexico and Canada. I'm not sure. Don't pay enough attention. But they're putting out an album about it. And this is the latest single from that album that will be part of the pre-game show that teams up Latin pop, Afrobeat and K-pop. Lisa, Anita and Rema, they're under the collective FIFA Sound, and this is the single that's going to, it's very American, the marketing, not so much the sound. The marketing is, of the thing is very American. It's called Goals, and then I'm going to follow that with an English band that tried to be the official colour, it's called, the, well, I'll tell you more about it after, and whether they succeeded or not, but back in the 80s, they tried to be the World Cup theme for 86, and I'll tell you it, but let's get into some football music. Lisa, Anita, and Rema, and Goals!
1: Yes,

Colour Box and the official Colour Box World Cup. But it wasn't. They hoped it would be picked up by the BBC for their grandstand TV show that was hosting the 1986 World Cup, but didn't make it. Instead, they went with some other band. But I really found that chunky, and at the time, you know, we're talking 40 years ago, you know, it was inventive and good. And the very densely produced Lisa, Anita and Rema with their goals track for the FIFA World Cup this year. 40 years later. All right. 2SER's Back to Funk. That's what I used to be on. In fact, I'll tell you a little Back to Funk story. I don't know if you've been paying, if you've heard in the news that there's a dearly loved SER volunteer, Heidi Pasquale, passed away not long ago, and I went to her memorial last week, and it was Monday. Yeah, Monday. And it was heartfelt and lovely, and lovely things were said, and it was a nice thing to be at, and it helped clear the air. She used to be on Back to Funk, and I would go on there occasionally and talk with her. But this is When the Levee Breaks on 2SER. And now I'm going to Heaven 17. So formed in Sheffield was the Human League, and then part of it split away, and the Human League stopped being wildly inventive. Well, I found them inventive in their early days. It went on to be more pop, and that's fine. People can do whatever they want. When they split, Heaven 17 was formed out of the people who shipped off, but they also still weren't as wild. It was good records. Their first album was called Penthouse and Pavement in 1981, and it was great. And this is a song from it. Heaven 17, and I don't recommend this in any way, or talking about it, and even me saying it on the radio could get me on a radar that I don't want to be on. It's called Let's All Make a Bomb

More people know the cover version than the original, but that was the original, Rivers of Babylon by the Melilodians. Came out in 1970 and was a bit of a hit, but then came to be a bigger hit when it was featured on the soundtrack to the album, the reggae, seminal Jamaican reggae film called The Harder They Come. I'm now moving to, I'm still saying, there's a lot of older things today. I hadn't thought about it in those terms. There's been a few little bits of newer stuff as well, but this one comes from 1975 from the album Neu 75. And it's the third studio album by krautrock band, the German band Neu, released in February on Brain Records. And it was recorded at Connie Plank's studio, very famous guy, and it was recorded there in 74-75. And that saw the group reforming after hiatus, and there's some wonderful sounds on it. Like when you think that this is over 50 years old, it's remarkable that it's still inventive now. If you've not heard of Neu, N-E-U exclamation mark, I highly recommend if you're into electronic music that you go for a seek, especially if you like this. Its title is After Eight.

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4: Hi, my name's Charlotte, and I was in a band called Telemetry Orchestra, and I was also in Clan Analog. 2SER have been amazing at supporting local acts like ours and playing our music, and also just having so many great DJs who are really passionate about really interesting, diverse music and local music. To be honest, I can't imagine a world without 2SER. We love you, 2SER.
5: Yeah! Rastafari, manifest unto my life, divine wisdom.

We often say language is a virus, and you'll know why when I refer to that fellow, the remarkable I. Roy, as a toaster. Now, that doesn't mean something that you put bread in. It means someone who does what he does. They're sort of ranting along with that version of Satamasagana called Holy Sata, and it's beautiful. So rather than leaning into the song, he sort of talks around it or rants around it. Language being a virus, I don't want you to think smutty thoughts, because Backdoor Man, back in the day in mid-century last year in America, meant a fellow who had an extramarital affair. So he would go in through the back door to meet the woman who was already married. One of my favourites. In fact, this artist is the big influence on the Rolling Stones. Howlin' Wolf and Backdoor Man.

0: jive on the surf out?
1: No, man.
0: Well, they got him.
1: They got who?
0: You know that man that's been cooking up that jive, selling to these folks around town, making them have them funny dreams?
1: You mean the hoodoo man?
0: Yeah.
1: Oh, no. That cat thought he was just too grand.
0: Well, Gate, somebody done hoodooed the hoodoo man.
1: Smack me down with the story, Gate.
0: Old Johanna from

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Now he's blowing his top. He don't know what to do. They don't know who did it. They can't find out. But he done hoodooed his last hoodoo without a doubt.

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Cautioned by the winds, I could not stop thinking of her fins and the way she grinned.

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She had bigger business on the bottom. She couldn't take it.

Weirdly, during the tracks you've been just listening to, I had to move studios. I won't bore you with the drama or delight, but interesting. This microphone sounds different to me too. I don't know if it sounds different to you. That you just heard is something that is very dear to my heart. Creation Rebel with Dub from Creation. And it came out in 1978, and it's one of the first projects for Adrian Sherwood. Dennis Bovell was producing it, and it had a pile of stars playing on it. And if you want to get your UK dub catalogue started, I could suggest no further than to go back to that record, Dub from Creation. Before that, we heard the really interesting thing. The track is called Animals in Suits from Gessman. And Gessman are self-described as an electronic jazz cronk boogaloo band. They're formed from Newcastle in England, and that's just sci-fi, really. It's weird, but good. Good weird, not bad weird. Before that, still, the sort of straight jazzy thing was from Lewis Jordan. Somebody's done hood-booed. And hoodooed. Sorry, no, I can't start again. Somebody done hoodooed the hoodoo man. And that's a one of those back catalogue things about voodoo and the like. And it comes from a compilation. It was originally released in 1940, but it came out, I got it on a compilation of voodoo music. And it was pretty straight, but the title is the bent part. And first of all, we heard from Howlin' Wolf with Backdoor Man. Great stuff. Now, I've only got one last thing to play for you, he says, getting his act together. Because I've moved, my sense of normality has been thrown, and I'm just looking for information that could help me speak in sentences. No, I'm just going to make it up. Oh, because there is no sense in what I'm saying. We're moments away from getting to the last one. Now, the last one is called The Contemporary Fix, and it's from Lindstrom. And it's a compilation. It's from a compilation called It's a Fidelity Affair, which came out of the Norwegian producers, Lindstrom's previously released stuff on Fidelity Records. And I'm going to leave you in the capable hands of this very lovely, melodic, longish piece that will lull us up to the clock, as they say. You're listening to 2SER's Back to Funk. I'm Tim Ritchie. Come back next month. Here

This is going to be quite a fun show because I have some good and bad news. Good for me, maybe bad for you, but who knows, change is always a good thing. I will not be hosting the show for the next 7 weeks. I know, I'm so sorry to leave you, but I am going away for the first time since hosting this show. I've hosted every single Tuesday Drive since I started in April of last year, and so I'm going on what I think is going to be a well-deserved, not holiday, because I don't think it technically counts as a holiday. I'm going on exchange, but I'm very excited to visit another country. So you will be in the very capable hands of Charlotte Dunn and Dina Junarain. I really hope I got her name right, because if I didn't, that's makes me look terrible. But they will be looking after the show in June, and I'll be back before you know it, don't worry. But until then, I think we're going to make this show a bit of a special one. We're going to have some great chats. And starting this off with what I think is an absolute banger. I'm so excited that this is in the lineup. And I think we're just going to get straight into it. Oh, first of all, there's many things that have been said before this, but I would like to say that I'm broadcasting from our Gadigal studios on unceded Eora country. We pay our respects to elders past, present, and emerging, and extend that to any First Nation people tuning in right now. And also a big thank you to When the Levee Breaks for the show before this. They always have some great tunes for setting up in the studio. And speaking of great tunes, we're going to get right back into it, because this is from a band I absolutely love, the Beastie Boys. Hey ladies, from the Paul's Boutique album, you're listening to 2SER 107.3 Tuesday Drive. We'll be back in just a little bit. Stay tuned. Don't you dare touch that dial.

0: Special Sauce is the new EP from Sydney electronic duo Endless Tangent. 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Since their first EP in 2025, Endless Tangent have gained the attention of DJs and dancers, both locally and internationally. Come see what the fuss is about. Thursday, June 11 from 8 to 10 p.m. at the Botany View Hotel in Newtown. 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
1: My name is Amanda Brown. I was in a band called The Go-Betweens, and I'm an avid listener of 2SER. It's intelligent. It's smart. It's not obnoxious. It doesn't have Kyle and Jackie O. I love 2SER.

That almost movie soundtrack was Hydrogen, Helium, Lithium, Leviathan from Boards of Canada, the Inferno album. We also had the Marlowes with I'm Just a Girl. I'm Just a Girl. Hosting a radio show here on 2SER 107.3. Tuesday Drive is that show. And that last song, Hydrogen, Helium, Lithium, not Beryllium, but Leviathan. See, I do know my periodic table of elements because I was a nerd in high school. But that album by Boards of Canada, their album Inferno, is actually our feature album of the week. And if you've been listening to 2SER for a long time, you know that we do this every week. We like to highlight a cool album from a cool artist, and usually we have a very nice one, a copy of this of the album to give away. But just some info first. Boards of Canada are a Scottish, not Canadian, production duo from Edinburgh who have been active since the mid-1980s. And because I love her so dearly, I'm also going to throw Anthea under the bus again because I was sitting in on the on Monday Drive yesterday and she pronounced Edinburgh, Edinburgh. And I love her dearly. She's a very, very, very amazing person. But it was funny. So yes, they're from Edinburgh, Edinburgh, as Anthea would say, Edinburgh, in Scotland. And it's made up of brothers Michael Sanderson and Marcus Ian, spelled E-O-I-N. And they have a long-running cult following for their sound, which is a mixture of that cinematic ambient electronica that you heard, spaced out, dreamy analog synthesizer, and a left-field use of samples and hip-hop influenced beats, which, you know, I'm a massive fan of. And this is their first full album in 13 years. So we're very excited to have it as a feature album here on 2SER. And if you would like a vinyl copy of this album, our lovely listeners can get in the running to win by emailing win@2ser.com with Boards of Canada in the title. That is our feature album of the week, but don't worry, we'll be playing more of that throughout the show. And we've got some Charlie Chimi up next with the song Rico from the Disco Chimi album. After that, we've got When My Work Is Done from Gitkin. You're listening to 2SER on 7.3 Tuesday Drive. I'm Beth Hoppy, and we'll be back.

Hi, I'm Evan from Celluloid Dreams, Wednesday nights at 7:30, where film nerds rule. I love 2SER for the music, the community, and the voices you won't hear anywhere else.

That was the wonderful Skin and Bones from Orpheus, the single from last month. You're listening to 2SER on a 7.3 Tuesday Drive. My name is Beth Hopkins, and thank you for tuning in to the show. It is 4:31 at the moment, which means it's time for a little cheeky weather and traffic. And I don't know, I feel like we do the weather and traffic every hour, but I try to make it at least somewhat interesting, because between you and me, the weather doesn't change that often. And I might have just angered a bunch of meteorologists, and I'm sorry, I apologize. But I can say it doesn't change much between the hour that I do it, but the people who are listening do. So as for some traffic, in Beecroft, the M2 motorway approaching Pennant Hills Road, there is a broken down crane. The site has been cleared, but there are still heavy traffic conditions in the westbound direction. And in DY, Pittwater Road near Pacific Parade, 2-car crash. There is moderate traffic conditions, and one of 3 northbound lanes are closed. I didn't realise until very recently that DY is 2 words, spelt DEEWHY. I always thought DY was just a D and a Y. If anyone knows why DY is called DY, please let me know. I'm very curious, because it's a strange name for a suburb. But I have been there before. I did a run there, a sun run thing that my mom signed me up for. She was like, Beth, let's go do a sun run. It'll be 10Ks. It'll be fun. And then the day before, she's like, Beth, I've got food poisoning. You've got to do it by yourself. But I did. I ran 10Ks by myself without having done training beforehand. So I was very sore the next day. I don't know why I'm telling you all of this. But it is information that you now have, and I apologize for that. As for the weather, today is mostly clear at 21. It's staying between 21 and 23 throughout the week, at least in the city. Tomorrow and Thursday are going to be a shower or two at 22. Friday, 21. Saturday, 23. And Sunday, 22. And it'll be raining a shower or two tomorrow, Thursday, and Sunday. The rest of the week will be partly cloudy. As for out west, in our lovely western suburbs, today is a clear 21. Tomorrow and Thursday, 22 possible shower. Friday and Saturday, partly clear at 22 and 23, and Sunday, a shower or two at 23. So a pretty cool week. Some possible showers. Hopefully you have gone into your winter storage and gotten out all the blankets that you vacuum seal away for the summer, and they're making their appearance now. And then I love rediscovering all the things that you put away in winter storage, because I found like 3 of my crocheted and knitted blankets that are all really comfortable that I kind of forgot about, and quilted ones from my family. So those will be making an appearance on my bed, and it'll be a patchwork of various homemade blankets and ones from IKEA that I've had 15 years. But let me know how many blankets you are sort of representing on your bed, because a few nights ago when it had that really, really cold snap, I braved getting out of bed to get more blankets, because I think the total count was 4 plus an hoodie. So 4.5. I was very cold, and I'm not someone who gets very cold. But yes, enough chatting from me, just jabbering away, chewing your ear off. I'm very sorry about that. Actually, no, I'm not. I like talking. I like taking up space. Sorry. I guess that's why I have a radio show, is because I get to take up space. And I'm very happy about it. I'm learning to stop apologizing for my presence. And that sounds like something I read from a self-help book. It is not. But I think it's also true, however cringy it sounds. Because I know that a lot of people my age apologize a lot for things that they can't control. So apologizing is good. Apologize for your mistakes. Don't make them again. But don't apologize for things that are out of your control. A little life lesson from Beth. Jesus. While you're ruminating on that, I've got a song from the one and only Emma Donovan.
Oh, Emma Donovan, The Woman You Are. Incredible voice. I Can't Stand the Rain is a cover. This is from Take Me to the River. You're listening to 2SER. Emma, take it away.

Hi, I'm Evan from Cellular Dreams, Wednesday nights at 7:30, where film nerds rule. I love 2SER for the music, the community, and the voices you won't hear anywhere else.

0: Hi, I'm Simon Marnie. 2SER is so important on so many levels. It's vital for musicians, performers, and visual artists to publicise their works. 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I can't imagine a future media landscape without the valuable input 2SER makes to developing the media practitioners of tomorrow. In that alone, 2SER is so important.
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You are tuned in to 2SER 107.3 Tuesday Drive. That was To See You, To Let Us See It, Letter You from Swap Meet, a great indie band out of Adelaide. And before that, we had Physical Copy with their song Physical Copied. And they are Physical Copy is a group from our very own Sydney. And this is their debut self-titled EP and is loaded with punk psych rock. And from 9-minute epics to classic garage goodness, which is exactly what we love here on 2SER. I hope you are having a great day today, and I hope that you have a great week. And I know a way that you can have a great week is by going to some local gigs. So if you don't know, sydneymusic.net does an amazing gig guide where they list every concert that's happening in Sydney, whether they are paid ones or free ones at churches or bars or restaurants or clubs, anything that's happening. So if you want to find something to do, I recommend checking them out. But you can also just keep listening, because I'm going to tell you some of the stuff that's happening. Tonight is an event that is I've been seeing everywhere. Kay Tempest, who is a poet from the UK, he is performing at the City Recital Hall tonight at 8 p.m. And if you have tickets to that, I am very jealous, because I remember studying Kay Tempest's works in high school and I was always a big fan of his. And tomorrow, Liz Player is playing at St. Stephen's Uniting Church at 6 p.m. We also have Narco from the USA playing at Mary's Underground, and the opening is Chase Mackay. We have so many things that are happening. We've got Igloo Ghost from the UK playing at Oxford Art Factory on Wednesday at 7:30 with Bayang the Bushranger, who we play on here all the time. They are the opener. Thursday, we've got Ruby the Champion playing at Lazy Thinking at 6 p.m. Descendants from the USA playing at UNSW Roundhouse, opening with Pinch Points and the Lizards. We also have Twin Palace playing at the Union Hotel with Textile Ranch as the opener. There are so many. There's May Simone's playing at the Lansdowne on Thursday. We've got so many things that are happening. We've also got Eddie Current Suppression Ring playing at Tumbalong Park on Friday, and some fun stuff for the weekend as well. But if you want to hear more about it, you're going to have to check it out at sydneymusic.net/gig guide, where you can find all of your gig needs. And while you are checking out that website, because like us, they are community supported, so go check them out. But while you're doing that, we've got some Cellular Spa from Amamelia, the Joy of Living album. 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We'll be back.

We're going to get straight back into the show because up next we've got some Samport. This is Melody of the Tropic from the Voyage on Canvas EP. You are listening to Tuesday Drive here on 2SER 107.3 Tuesday Drive. Oh, I already said that. We'll be back very soon. I'm so used to saying it in a specific order. Anyway, this is Melody of the Tropic.

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0: We do When the Levee Breaks on Saturday nights. What does 2SER mean to me? I've been on 2SER since 1987. And it's been family to me. I've known nothing else but 2SER when it comes to doing radio and when it came to producing music. SER has always been there, so family.
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Armageddon. While you slept, you looked so peaceful and scared me. Don't die just yet.

0: G'day, it's Dave Favors from Dave Favors and the Roadside Ashes and the Stanley Records label. What I love about 2SER is that they support local music without being pretentious tastemakers. It's where I discover the best new music from Australia and around the world. 2SER keeps Sydney's culture alive. There's no hidden agendas, and without them, my band and label would be nowhere. Thanks, 2SER.
1: 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For their first album in 13 years, the legendary Scottish duo go long form, immersing in stark and experimental world-building through sinister, spatial electronica. Inferno by Boards of Canada. The feature album all this week on 2SER 107.3.

0: That was Gloss from... That was Gloss from Horse, their single from June of this year. This month. I can't believe it's already June. I feel... That makes me feel weird. I don't know how to feel about it. But you are tuned in to SCR 107.3 Tuesday Drive. It is 5:19 at the moment, which means that I think it's time for our weekly movie conversation. And this week might be some recommendations, but it might also be rehashing some old favorites. So I'm joined in the studio by producer Yasmin and producer Elsa. I'm going to be talking about movies. So how are you guys doing today?
1: We're doing really, really well.
2: Thank you.
0: Good to hear. Now, I think we should start with Yasmin because we were talking about this before in the studio and Yasmin rediscovered, I guess?
1: Yes. I was scrolling through Instagram as usual and I came across this clip from the Mona Lisa Smile movie and I was like, even though I've watched it before, but like it just has this magic and it's still so relevant and just the acting and the storyline and the dialogues, they were just so amazing and I just had to rewatch it last night and it was absolutely amazing. It was as if I was watching a new movie that blew my mind away, even though I knew and I had watched it before. So that's the magic of good creation.
0: It's such a good movie that I love. Like when I was a kid, I always wanted to go to Wesley College because Wellesley Girls College because it was this cool sort of women's college that I saw. If you don't know Mona Lisa Smile, bit of background, it's about Julia Roberts as a progressive art teacher going to teach at one of the only all-female colleges in the US in the 1950s. So a lot of her students, which include Julia Stiles, Kirsten Dunst, Maggie Gyllenhaal, Jennifer Goodwin, are all going sort of, they're at uni and they're doing these incredible degrees, but they know that they'll get married and leave university and never go into the workforce. So Julia Roberts comes in as this disruptive sort of catalyst for all these girls changing their lives. But there's a line from this movie that always stuck with me, and I feel like a very similar line happened in the Greta Gerwig Little Women, which was basically... I know the Little Women one is like, just because my dreams are different to yours doesn't mean they're unimportant. And Julia Stiles has a very similar thing in this because she ends up getting married. And Julia Roberts is like, you can still do all the things you want to do. And then Julia Stiles is like, this is what I want to do. Just because it's different from what you think a dream should be doesn't mean it's not any less important, which I love. So this movie is fantastic.
1: Yeah, I thought that was a really powerful moment because it did give the idea that you don't have to, you know, work as well to prove that you're progressive. You can have that lifestyle and still be a progressive woman. And that's what I loved about the movie. There was so much nuance and there was so many positive and amazing messages that I'm going to watch it again at one point.
0: Oh, it's so good. And Jennifer Goodwin as Connie is one of my favorite, is probably my favorite character.
2: I think I might have to watch this.
0: It's so good.
2: I've never heard of this movie.
0: It's so good. It's like,
1: you have to watch
0: it. It's so feminist and like, it imbued me with a lot of, I guess, ideals when I was a kid. But also Connie, Jennifer Goodwin's sort of on-screen love interest in the movie is Ebon Moss Bockrock.
2: What's his name?
0: Crazy name. But the dude from The Bear. And also he's like the tall, skinny cousin.
2: Steve? Something like that? No, I forget what his name is. I think I know who you're talking
0: about.
2: The cousin who's kind of, he's kind of mean, or like he's kind of just very grumpy.
0: Yes.
2: And then he has the episode with like the forks and then Oh, I
0: so
2: love that
0: that's,
2: guy.
0: That's his love interest. That's her love interest in the movie, but he's a baby in it. Aww. He's like so young. I think he's like 22 or something.
2: Okay, wait, this is going on my list. I'm watching
0: he's
2: this next.
0: He's adorable. And I remember pointing it out to someone. I was like, oh yeah, I remember watching Ebon Moss Bockrock in Mona Lisa Smile. And they were like, who is he in Mona Lisa Smile?
2: I did not know that was his name.
0: Yeah, Ebon Moss Bockrock.
2: Wow.
0: It's so much fun to say. But Elsa, what is your recommendation for this week?
2: Well, okay, I don't know if it's a recommendation. I saw Backrooms recently and I don't know, it was sort of like a perplexing experience. Like I enjoyed it, but then also I was just a bit like, I would say it ended a lot quicker than I thought it was going to. Like the credits started rolling and I was like, oh, what? Like it just didn't feel like fully, I guess, fleshed out maybe as like a world. Like I feel like I was very, I feel like I was watching it from a very like detached perspective of just trying to figure out what everything means and what's going on instead of being like immersed in the world, I would say. But okay. I still enjoyed it because it was very like thought provoking. Like there were lots of discussions afterwards trying to like dissect and figure out, which I did enjoy. I did enjoy. Yeah.
0: Well, I've been so excited to go see it. Mm. Like I love that kind of urban lore.
2: Mm.
0: And also I feel like there's this weird fascination with liminal spaces.
2: Mm.
0: Just, I don't know. They seem so weird. I know that's like the premise of them, but it's still very fascinating.
2: No, I think you'll enjoy it. I think the depiction of those, like just the back rooms, I don't know. It was done pretty well. And like, you've got to hand it to him. Like the director's only 20.
0: Yeah. Which is crazy.
2: Like, my age. Like, yeah. So I feel like, I think he did a pretty good job, you know?
0: Yeah. If you're not aware, the guy who is the director of the back rooms, Kane Parsons, I believe.
2: Yeah.
0: He created a YouTube series on the back rooms when he was a teenager.
2: Yeah, in 2022. So he was like 16, 17. Yeah.
1: Sounds like a prodigy.
0: Yeah. And so basically he was like making these videos on YouTube, and then A24 reached out to him to direct the Backrooms movie. Amazing. And it became this like big thing of like, he's the youngest A24 director. Which is pretty cool.
2: And I also really appreciate, because he's very like outspokenly against AI as well.
0: And we love that.
2: We love.
0: Yes, we need someone to take the torch from Hayao Miyazaki, mm-hmm. who is probably the most anti-AI director I've ever known of. He's so funny. If you don't know who, Hayao Miyazaki is the director of most of the Studio Ghibli movies, and he creates all these beautiful worlds. In reality, he is the grumpiest person ever. He's so grumpy, and Studio Ghibli keeps trying to retire him, and he keeps coming back, and they're like, go away, and he won't, and he hates AI with a passion. Yeah. But my movie that I'm excited to go see is, look, it might not be, you know, highbrow cinema, but that's fine.
2: Always fine.
0: Masters of the Universe.
2: I think I saw a comment the other day and it was saying that it was not doing very well, I think, in the box office.
0: I doubt it would. I don't think it was projected to do very well in the box office.
1: Can you describe it in a sentence?
0: Okay. Do you know what Masters of the Universe are?
1: No.
0: Okay. Masters of the Universe was a TV show created in the 80s and it was a toy that was created, He-Man.
2: Oh.
0: Okay, so He-Man was created, He-Man and Skeletor, and then the toys came with comics, and the comics were made to sell the toys, and then the kids loved the comics so much that they made the comics into a TV show.
1: Oh, wow.
0: So this is a TV show that's based on a comic that's based on a toy. and so Masters of the Universe became this sort of cult TV show in the 80s that all the kids were, like, children watched on Saturday mornings.
1: Wow.
0: Skeletor is awesome, and then they made a toy targeted towards women, all little young girls, called She-Ra, who is the twin sister of He-Man. Very creative on the names, He-Man and She-Ra. I always loved She-Ra, and they remade She-Ra recently on Netflix with one of the same creators as Steven Universe, I think,
2: mm-hmm.
0: or like in that kind of Cartoon Network realm. Anyway, they've remade it as a live-action movie with Nicholas Galitzine. I still can't say his name, however many times I've said his name.
2: Because I've been seeing stuff about that for so long, because he's been, like, bulking up to be He-Man.
0: Yeah.
2: So funny.
0: He's shirtless for most of the movie, I'm assuming, because He-Man is shirtless wearing, like, a leather harness.
1: Okay.
0: This is a kid's cartoon.
2: I remember my dad showed, like, He-Man to me when I was a kid, because he was like, oh, this was like my childhood. And it's just so like 80s, like He-Man. Like,
0: yeah. And the planet is called Eternia. It's very 80s. But I do still want to go see it because I do love He-Man. My dad and I were talking about He-Man and, you know, Power Rangers and all those kind of TV shows I grew up watching. Anyway, that's my pick for the week. I hope to go see it. But let us know what your pick is, whether it's an old movie that you're rediscovering, or maybe we've given you some recommendations, or seeing something at the cinema. We have a text line 0468441073. Text us and let us know. Thank you very much, Elsa and Yasmin.
1: Thanks always for having us.
0: And we're going to get straight back into some music because, you know us, we talk a lot, but don't worry, there's going to be lots of music here. We've got Royal Headache up next from their Live in America album.
3: Teardrops.
0: This is Teardrops.
3: Since we're getting a little bit sentimental.
0: Live at Empty Bottle.
3: These guys love it. We're with you guys. This is a cover we do. Goes out to...

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2: That's right, you are tuned in to 2SER 107.3, Tuesday Drive, with me, your host, Beth Hopkins. That last song was Headcase from the one and only Irish band Kneecap. We had Betty with North and Boards of Canada with Bloody in the Labyrinth. And I hope that you're having a very great day, because I am. So far this hour, we've talked about movies. Behind the scenes, I've been nerding out with my friends about editing, and because that's the life of a radio host. And we are joined right now by...
3: By whatever you want it to be.
2: Thomas from Level Up Down Under, which will be airing tonight at 7:30, but you get a little exclusive here on Tuesday Drive. And we don't necessarily talk about the things that you're doing on your show, but we do talk about video games.
3: No, well, yeah, just like consider me the resident Tuesday Drive video game nerd. I fulfill that quota, so you don't have to.
2: I already feel that quota. So we have an overflow at Tuesday Drive. And today we were talking about this before the show, and just let three words to transport you back to 10 years ago. Cool maths games. Oh. Yeah, all the producers in the studio just reacted to that, those three words. And like old Flash games.
3: Yeah, I don't know what it was. I think we just hit like a bit of a nostalgic beat this week where, you know, gone, you know, long before the days of, you know, endless, you know, iPad apps or iOS games that kids might have filled their time with when they could have been doing better things with their schoolwork. And yeah, back in the day where one would just jump on a website, go find a Flash game to play, and be sucked into like an endless void of, you know, so many different ideas and games that, you know, tried different things. And I mean, it made sense because, you know, when we were kids, we didn't have money, you know, we wanted to play games though. So what did we do? We fired up the web browser and went to whatever website it would be. Now, I know you're a cool maths games
2: and Friv. Were the two that I played.
3: Well, see, I was more of a mini clip kid, so shout out to all the mini clip kids out there.
2: There was also GGG, which was Good Girl Games, and they always had like, I know it sounds very creepy, but it was more like sort of cooker games like Mama's Cooking and you know, those ones where you would make like, I don't know, fried rice or dress up games or... you know, Bratz games and Barbie games and that kind of thing. But yeah, I did love sort of Run and all. Now that I'm saying it, they're all disappearing from my head, but we do love the Flash games.
3: Yeah, I mean, there's so many to choose from that it becomes so overwhelming. If you're just picking from your memory, maybe you want an action, you know, kind of what almost feels like an endless game. You've got Run, where you're just running down a corridor, but it can be strangely addictive. It's this weird space void. You're playing as this little alien blob, but, you know, your goal is just
2: sometimes
3: to run.
2: Sometimes on roller skates.
3: Yeah, sometimes. Or you're flipping gravity and changing walls.
2: Yeah.
3: But if you want to switch to, like, you know, more laid-back puzzle game, maybe you might remember Block Saws.
2: Yes.
3: Where you literally just played as, like, a rectangular, like, prism, and you just like slid around trying to get to the end of the level and then like slide into the perfectly square hole.
2: It was very satisfying.
3: Yes, it
2: but also extremely frustrating.
3: Well, yeah, when you get to the later levels, it's like one wrong move and you get sent back way back to the beginning. You gotta, you know, start all over again. And it led to a lot of creativity. One of my favorite ones, and I used to play this like on a rainy day in the classroom all the time, was Super Mario Bros. Crossover. So it took the very first Super Mario Bros. Game, so on NES, you know, the OG, but then it injected other characters from other games into it. So
2: it was like the beginning of Super Smash Bros.
3: Kind of, except it was like more single player. Yeah. So instead of playing as Mario, you play as, you know, the gunner from Contra, and you just, instead of stomping on all the Goombas, you just shoot them instead. Or maybe you play as Link and you hit him with a sword instead. It was chaotic in the best
2: that
3: way possible.
2: That doesn't seem like it abides by copyright rules.
3: Well, look, it's a Flash game. Look, a lot of that kind of brings us on to the next point where it's, you know, a lot of these games aren't actually accessible anymore. I mean,
2: I know
3: you can go on Cool Maps games, and there's been like, you know,
2: a few ports of them who have been like, you know, sort of moved over to
3: Yeah, but the real history behind it is that years ago they ended support for the Flash standard. So this was made by Adobe, and this was what was running all these games, like, you know, and animation as well. Like places like Newgrounds was a breeding ground for so many, you know, new school animators at the time. But there is headway in that regard, because if you want to play and like unlock all of that old nostalgia, and you want to go through all the old Flash games, there is a wonderful website called Flashpoint Archive.
2: What?
3: It's a...
2: You came prepared today. Oh, my God.
3: Well, because I've played around with this, and if you have nothing better to do on a rainy afternoon, then you got to check this out, because it essentially is a program that you can download with an archive, community-driven, of thousands, like I think almost like 100,000 different Flash games and animations that you can access, and you can run them locally on your computer, no internet needed once you've downloaded it, and it's unlocked such a treasure trove of old things that you would have thought we've lost.
2: Dude, I thought we were going to spend this segment talking about like Papa's Pizzeria and Moshi Monsters. Like that's
3: and the despair of what we might never face again.
2: I do miss Moshi Monsters, and I will say, I don't know if anyone else relates to this, working in hospitality. Sometimes when I'm overwhelmed or I just don't want to be at work, I reset my brain and be like, okay, I'm in Papa's Pizzeria, or like Papa's Pastoria, because I work in an Italian restaurant, and be like, I just need to get these orders done and I need to serve these people and then it'll be fine. And if I just think I'm doing it in that way, it somehow makes it a little easier.
3: I don't know. If I were in that position...
2: Then I finish the level and I get paid.
3: Well, if I were in that position, all I got to do is just flip on, like, the pizzeria music from, like, Club Penguin and then, like, get the ball rolling. Like, you'll never stop then.
2: Yeah.
3: But, yeah, it's really incredible that, you know, the community has come together to archive so much of this stuff. I mean, maybe, like... I remember playing, like, there was a Flash 2D version of Portal back in the day
2: that was fan-made.
3: And somehow those levels ended up in a free, like, DLC on the Xbox. I don't know how that happened. But, look, if you want to play it today and see that history, then you can find it available online. Again, that is the Flashpoint Archive. That's just a really cool thing.
2: This is why internet archives are so important. Places like Internet Archive... or internet, if I actually pronounce letters, Internet Archive, because it's, you know, so much stuff is on the internet. There's so much of it, but it's also so reliant on things like Adobe Flash, so that when they remove, you know, supporting Adobe Flash, all of that goes away.
3: Absolutely.
2: So having places like that who can sort of store this information and like Wayback Machine and all that kind of thing.
3: Digital preservation is so important in an age of, you know, where we move to different eras of the internet when things slowly
2: stop working.
3: So quickly
2: as well.
3: Yeah, absolutely. So it's glad that we have people looking out for the past, because we don't want to end up like, you know, an old silent film from the 1920s that, you know, burned in a fire in a museum or something.
2: Like George Méliès and all of his movies that were lost. Well, you know what? Unexpected shout out today, but shout out to archivists because we really wouldn't be here without you.
3: Doing the real work.
2: Yeah. Well, thank you so much, Thomas, for coming in and chatting today.
3: My pleasure.
2: And we are going straight into Slippers with their song, their single, Wasted Tonight. And after that, we're going to have a cover of Shake It Off from Neo Magix. 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We'll be back after the break.

0: something. I don't know. I was like, I had a vision before I had a sound. So I kind of just said that to my producer. I just wanted something that felt like free flowing, and like, then I guess running and wind. It was just like, I don't know. I kind of just word vomited until it sounded right.
1: No, it's perfect. It sums up exactly that feeling of leaving and coming back into yourself.
0: Yeah.
1: Yeah, I think it's such a beautiful track.
0: Thank you.
1: And I wanted to touch on your writing style, because you just mentioned this was the first time you've collaborated. And it seems like you've been working with some other local artists as well. You've been assisting with some writing. How did that all come about?
0: Well, all of it kind of stemmed from this songwriting camp. I met a whole bunch of people there that I'm still friends with to this day. Just getting to write with them for a whole week, like, it was kind of just like we would shuffle around different rooms, maybe like once or twice a day. So you were never like with the same group each time. So it really helped like learn how to adapt your writing style to someone else's like musical style. Because when you're in a session with other people writing for someone else, you don't really want to write their song the way that you would write yours. You kind of have to like learn how to be a chameleon, kind of. So yeah, it's kind of just like, what was your question?
1: No, that perfectly sums it up. You know, you spoke about how you kind of came into those collaborative environments.
0: Yeah.
1: I guess that's exactly what a songwriting retreat is for.
0: Yeah, exactly. So, and it's just kind of like stemmed from that and then expanded.
1: So you released an EP last year called Love Letters.
0: Yes.
1: And again, it's on those themes of heartbreak, love, relationship, self-reflection. Can we expect those kinds of themes coming in your upcoming singles, in your upcoming body of work, or are you moving away from that?
0: With Love Letters, it was very much about like one situation with one person, whereas the music I'm putting out now is kind of just about a whole bunch of different things, different people. So there's not really like a storyline to follow with each song that's coming out. It's more so like them also just like standalone tracks, standalone stories. In terms of themes of music, I think that one that like kind of stayed with me throughout the whole writing process of the Love Letters EP was the search for validation, whether that was within myself or through someone else. And I think that is a through line that will kind of always stay within my music, because as humans, you kind of always like seek that validation, whether it's from like other people or certain things that you do or achievements or something. So I think that that's definitely like rooted in me, like just my personality. So it kind of comes out in my music like naturally. So that's definitely a topic. And then also just growing up as such a sensitive little boy, I think that's also something you'll hear a lot more of as well.
1: On that note, there's a line in your upcoming track Easier, and you're talking about your youth and experiences like making movies with your cousin. And I heard that and resonated so much. It is like a quintessential childhood experience.
0: Yeah.
1: I just want to know, which cousin were you? Were you directing? Were you starring?
0: I was behind the camera. I was giving people their lines. I was like, okay, stand here. This is the shot. This is the angle. Like, I got this. And then I'll be like, okay, do it again. I'm moving. Like, I was like making like multiple shots from like the one camera. I was like, guys, I have a vision.
1: And is your songwriting like that? You've got a vision. You're particular about the execution.
0: At the beginning, not really. At the beginning, I like to go in just like empty-handed with nothing and just see what happens sort of thing. But once I have like the foundation of a song, I definitely am very involved in like every step of the way. Like I work very closely with the people that produce my music as well, just because I feel like for it to feel mostly like me, I have to like sort of have an input in every part of it. Even like the mixing stage and stuff, the stuff that's like all the technical stuff, I like to just go in and sit and like watch. And then if I like hear different things throughout the song, or like hear what it sounds like before and after they like press a button, I'm like, wait, change that back.
1: Yeah.
0: Like I just like all the little details.
1: Yeah, absolutely. Oh, and speaking of your songs,
0: yes,
1: you do a real mix of ballads and then also these really upbeat poppy tracks. Mm. And what I like about a lot of these poppy tracks is they feel hopeful. The subject matter is often like quite sad, or it's describing a difficult point in your life, but the melodies and the drums and everything driving it along gives it this really hopeful spirit. Is that deliberate? Can you

0: you explain how that comes to be?
1: Yeah. In the songwriting, like lyrics and stuff, it was not intentional. It kind of just happened naturally, I guess, because I'm just a naturally optimistic person. So that's just how I wrote them. But I definitely wanted the music to mimic how the words made me feel when I listened to it. So yeah, I was definitely drawing inspiration from a lot of pop music that felt very dreamy, very like nostalgic, bittersweet sort of stuff. I didn't want it to feel too emotional and like sad, even though most of my songs are.
0: Yeah, I love it though. I think it rings really true listening to it. I definitely empathize with a lot of the feeling behind it.
1: I'm so sorry.
0: Yeah, for the audience, that's a sad, sad sentence. But that's okay. Life, you know, life's got a bit of that in it.
1: Yes, exactly. Honesty.
0: What's coming up? What's next for you?
1: What's next? Next is a song called Easier. That song is kind of about growing up and always thinking that every minor inconvenience was the end of the world and kind of just like looking back on that and being like, wow, I was really dramatic, but also I kind of had a right to be. Like, I think this is something I've spoken about before with other people as well, like growing up with a Lebanese background and like as a boy, like being like, I don't know, it was a very like masculine sort of like culture. So growing up, I always felt like I had to hide parts of myself, which I'm sure everyone does, but it just felt very intense as like an emotional little kid. Like, I don't know, I would cry all the time. My parents
0: Real.
1: Would get, my dad would get sick of it. He's like, why is he crying again? Like, relax. I don't know. So the song is kind of just about like growing into yourself and realizing that it was okay to be that emotional back then. And it's okay to still be that emotional now, even though your struggles are completely different. It's kind of in retrospect, like sort of like looking back with a little chuckle, being like, wow, I really thought everything was so dramatic. And I kind of wish I could go back to how easy things were, even though they didn't feel like it at the time.
0: Well, I'm very much looking forward to your new singles coming out. Thank you so much for joining us today.
1: Of course, thank you for having me.
2: That was Patrick Cassis speaking with producer Eve. And we have an unreleased single from Patrick. This is a single that we'll be releasing in early July, July 8th. But this is Easier from Patrick Cassis. 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We'll be back in a bit.
3: Walking around the city that my mother grew up, it's different, now I'm old and now I'm falling in love with the streets I used to tread. 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

Dial in and zone out after a long day with the space in between, bringing you down-tempo sounds to mellow out your evening. 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

0: How's it hanging? I'm Farhan, and you're listening to 2SER, and I'm with Thursday Drive, and I love 2SER. My favorite thing, Game of Bones, every week, like clockwork.
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That was Dead Dog from Media Puzzle, their new Racehorse album. And you are tuned in to SCR 107.3 Tuesday Drive. Before that, we had Cicada Sunlight from Madam Wu and River Come Down from Andre Tanker. Now, I'm sorry to say we are coming to the end of our show, but don't you fret, because Tuesday Drive will be back next week with some fresh faces, or fresh voices, I guess, with Charlotte and Dina from Friday Drive. And which is really funny because they cover for Beth on Friday Drive when she's away, and they're now covering for Beth from Tuesday Drive, who are two different people, which was a little crazy, but there you go. And I'd just like to say thank you to everyone who is tuning in. Up next is The Wire, your independent news and current affairs program. If you stick around, we've got the wonderful Thomas at 7:30 with Level Up Down Under. You heard him earlier in the show. And he'll be joined by Adam, so Thomas and Adam. And then we have at 8 p.m. Download Disco with Lorna Collin and Teresa. Then at 10 p.m., Andre Kalman will be taking you all the way to midnight with The Space In Between. As always, my radio show is for the wayward children everywhere all around the world, our very own island of misfit toys. Whoever you are always welcome here. My name is Beth Hopkins, and I hope that you are enjoying the show. 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And you'll want to stay tuned because I'm going away to Korea for 7 weeks, so I won't be hosting the show, but I'm going to end my last show for a while with some BTS. This is An Panman from BTS Love Yourself, her album. I'll see you next Tuesday. Catch you on the flip side.

0: Hello and welcome to The Wire, your independent national coverage of current affairs right across Australia on community and Indigenous radio. I'm Declan Evans, coming to you from Sin in Melbourne, Victoria. And today on the show...
1: It's pleasing to hear that New South Wales police are looking at making it mandatory for police to activate body-worn cameras when using their powers.
0: The use of police body-worn cameras may be mandated following the exposure of police brutality in New South Wales.
2: And then the other thing that we know about all cultural kind of things, the just competition for people's attention. There are other things to spend money and time doing.
0: A devastating decline for independent literature, as data reveals around half of Australia's bookshops have closed in the past decade. And later today.
3: And that's the reason why I feel like the fresh food is always good, better than frozen food. So when we do the restaurant, we try to do that, make it a different compared with the other restaurants.
0: We take a look at successful migrant journeys in Australia, sitting down with an international student who built a 5-restaurant empire west of Brisbane. We'll have this and more for you over the next half hour. The use of police body-worn cameras may be mandated following the exposure of police brutality in New South Wales. ABC's Four Corners program has highlighted the alleged and proven police misconduct by New South Wales officers. It also revealed the lack of accountability, with some complaints against officers and dinging secret settlements. New South Wales Assistant Police Commissioner Peter Cotter says the review into the use of body-worn cameras is underway. The Aboriginal Legal Services, New South Wales, welcomes the decision, and NIRS reporter David Evans spoke with Acting CEO Sheriff Dean to find out more.
1: On the question of police being expected to wear body-worn cameras, we welcome the changes to mandate the use of police body-worn cameras. It's pleasing to hear that New South Wales police are looking at making it mandatory for police to activate body-worn cameras when using their powers, notwithstanding that there may be times and it is possible for individuals to not activate body-worn cameras and not use them. The step of body-worn cameras being mandated is positive, and by and large we would expect that the instances of people not activating their cameras should be small, but in those instances there should be repercussions or disincentives for people to not use their body-worn cameras.
4: It's been a long time waiting. You recommended this move in 2018, yeah?
1: There's been a number of recommendations we've made over a period of time, and yes, it has taken a long time. There's always the feeling that justice delayed is justice that's not served, and for the family, it's long overdue that their voices and experiences were given the attention that they deserve, and urgent action taken to end this type of police violence against community.
4: As a legal service, will this lead to evidence that you haven't had in the past? I guess is this a bit of a game changer in that way?
1: The mandating of police body-worn cameras will provide a level of evidence and access to information that hasn't existed previously. It's a step in the right direction because it provides more transparency and reduces the reliance on police statements and statements taken at the time and the reports that are presented.
4: As you said, this is a good step forward. What other steps would you like to see to address police brutality?
1: We continue to call for robust, fully resourced and independent police accountability for New South Wales. For generations, we've been talking about the fact that police shouldn't be required to or shouldn't have the power to investigate themselves. And while the Law Enforcement Conduct Commission provides independent oversight and monitoring of systemic issues, the vast majority of police complaints are investigated by police themselves. The other point that we'd make is that there needs to be urgent and decisive action to end police brutality in New South Wales. The police violence and misconduct exposed in Monday night's Four Corners program is inexcusable. As I said at the top, we're not shocked by it because too many of our clients, including children, have been subjected to police violence. And also, as we've covered, I wanted to make it clear that we applaud the courage of some of our clients and other victims of police violence who participated in this investigation with the support of the ALS. The other point that I wanted to make is the ALS has worked with our clients throughout this process, and we take it very seriously as a commitment to our community and a service we provide to our community in these sorts of scenarios. It's not always captured in the final story that goes to air. The point I want to make as the Acting Chief Executive Officer is the ALS and our staff are strongly committed to supporting our community. And this, within the context of it being a shocking story, this is an example where our support for our clients has in some way supported their courage to speak up about it.
0: That was Sharif Dean from Aboriginal Legal Services New South Wales speaking with NIRS Adam Evans. Around half of Australia's bookshops have closed in the past decade, with independent bookstores facing rising costs and competition from online retailers and discount stores. How can books remain affordable for readers while also supporting authors and booksellers? The Wire reporter Ruby Perriman spoke to Matt Holden, lecturer in Publishing and Communications at the University of Melbourne, about the role of bookstores in Australia's cultural landscape.
2: I mean, one thing about Melbourne is it has a lot more independent bookstores, like for the population, than other Australian cities. And I think here, independent bookshops have also been able to be a little bit more niche. So, for example, you'll probably know Paperback in the city, which is a very small shop, but it's got a great range of kind of fiction that you might not find anywhere else. Greville Street used to do that, Greville Street Bookstore, which is not there anymore. And I think that's helped develop a kind of culture of bookselling that's about more than just retail. So we've been able to develop a culture of bookselling as a interesting and rewarding but poorly paid profession for some people, I guess.
5: And Paperback's one of my favourite places to go in Melbourne, so I'm really hope that we see that one open for many years to come.
2: Yeah, me too.
5: Your article in The Conversation revealed that half of Australia's bookstores closed between 2013 and 2023. What are the drivers here?
2: Yeah, I think there's a few things contributing to that. One thing is obviously the kind of platformisation of retail, if you like. So the arrival and the growth of Amazon and also Booktopia. And I mean, that's a bit complex because I think Booktopia and also to some degree Amazon also serve people who don't have necessarily good access to bookshops. And then I think, as we mentioned in the article, the discount department stores, so that's, you know, Big W and Kmart, contribute to this in a sense. I mean, they mostly sell a small range of mass market bestsellers in those places. And I guess you could argue that if they didn't sell those books, the people who buy them might go into an independent bookstore instead. And then the other thing that we know about all cultural kind of things, the just competition for people's attention. There are other things to spend money and time doing.
5: Mm-hmm. Why should we care that a lot of independent bookstores are closing down?
2: I mean, I think that's a question that you answer as someone who loves books, basically. They kind of promote diversity in our book culture. I think they can be more responsive to their communities as well because, you know, often the people who own the store work in the store and they know what's going on. And I still think that independent bookstores are places that people who like books like to go, to browse, to be in, to go to events, you know, book launches or readings or signings, things like that. They're just good places to create a culture around books and promote books as a valuable kind of thing, not just as merchandise, if you like.
5: And you touched a little bit before on big department stores like Big W, yep, creating a bit of a problem for the indie bookstores. Do you think ebooks and audiobooks might be playing a role as well?
2: Yeah, two kind of distinct things going on there. Obviously, there was a bit of a boom in ebooks when Amazon first started promoting them, I guess. And there were wrangles with publishers over how much they should cost and things like that. The kind of sales of ebooks seem to have plateaued. They didn't take over from print books. They took a chunk out of the market and they kind of sat there. Audiobooks is really interesting and I think a different phenomenon because I think people are turning to audiobooks because of that demand on their attention, and they're sort of reading books by listening to them while they do something else, whether that's commuting or cooking or whatever it is. I think any form of digital publishing is going to take sales away from print books and bricks and mortar bookshops to some degree. And I guess it's just another instance of technological change kind of influencing the way we do things.
5: Yeah, it's a really tricky thing to weigh up. I'm part of the problem because I go into independent bookstores to browse and get ideas, but then I have a Kobo, an e-reader, and I borrow those books from the library. I'm not spending a lot of money in bookstores anymore, but how do we weigh up making books cheap and accessible for readers alongside fair payment for authors and booksellers?
2: Yeah, another kind of interesting conundrum. I think we made the point in the article that books are relatively cheaper in Australia than they were. Like they haven't kept pace with inflation. I think we said a trade paperback that would have been $24.95 12 years ago retails for like around 32 to 35 now, but I think with inflation it would be more like 40 something. And that's one of the kind of complex things about the chains because they tend to depress retail prices as well. If you think of, if we looked at the average retail price across the industry, if the chains are selling books at a big discount, then they're keeping prices down as well. Publishers will make books as cheap as they can to encourage people to buy them while still making sure they're going to make some kind of profit on doing it. The book's got this kind of role in our culture as a kind of object that does all kinds of cultural work, but it's produced on a business footing, like a lot of things in capitalist societies. And there's a sort
5: Yeah.
2: of tension there that's hard to resolve.
5: Totally. And we get so much value from them as a cultural object, but for some reason we don't want to pay for them.
2: Yeah, that's right. And that's only got worse because of the rise of kind of free content, if you like, or content that you pay for with your data and your attention has to some degree undermined people's sense of what it's worth to pay for something, if you like. It's a political and cultural choice about how much we value books and bookshops.
0: That was Matt Holden, lecturer in publishing and communications at the University of Melbourne, speaking to The Wire's Ruby Perriman. You're listening to The Wire on Community and Indigenous Radio. I am Declan Evans in Melbourne. A big hello to our listeners in Alice Springs on ACCC 102.1 FM, to our friends in Noosa on Noosa FM 101.3, and to the other side of the country, to Radio Goolaree in Broome, Western Australia. New data from the Australian Sports Commission found out 75% of Australians with a disability want to be involved in sport-related activities. However, only 14% can make it happen. Cost and limited inclusive opportunities are some of the reasons the numbers are not increasing. An organisation in Brisbane provides accessible programs for rehab and a space for inclusive sports. The Wire's Azucena Carrasco spoke with Chief Operating Officer from Sporting Wheelies, Dane Cross, to find out more.
6: Sporting Wheelies, as the name would suggest, is at its heart a sporting organisation for people with disability. So basically, we provide sporting opportunities for people with disability to participate in adaptive sport, allied health, as well as other opportunities such as advocacy work, employment through our schools program, and basically social connection.
7: That's very important, right?
6: Absolutely. We do know that people with disability are often more isolated and suffer from those poor mental well-being I guess, elements that come with being socially isolated.
7: Yes, and we have actually accessed some data from the Australian Sport Commission, and it is showing that only 14% of Australians with a disability participate in sports-related activities each week. And my question is, are you surprised about these numbers, or how do you interpret these numbers?
6: Look, it's not that surprising to me, in the sense that there are a lot of people out there who want to participate in sport, who are living with disability, but there are so many barriers that prevent them from being able to do so. Things like having access to the appropriate sporting facilities themselves. There's other barriers such as cost, or access to adaptive equipment, or access to trained and welcoming coaches who are able to bring them into their sporting facility or sporting program and make them feel part of it.
7: Mm-hmm. What are then some of the main challenges that Australians with a disability face when practicing sports-related activities? You have mentioned some of them are the accessibility and able to afford it. Do they actually need like a companion person, or are they fully independent? Do they need to be fully independent?
6: They don't need to be fully independent. No, look, it comes down to the sport itself and the coach and the officials who are running that sport and how welcoming they can be and how well they can adapt the environment to enable that person to participate. We do know that, you know, disability exists on a spectrum, and so, you know, there are people living with significant and severe impairments, and there are people at the other end where they have their impairments might be mild or even hidden. So what we know is that the more welcoming a venue can be or a program can be, the more it opens the doors to people's participation.
7: Mm-hmm. And I understand that you launched a para-sports clubhouse. If you can tell us a bit more about it, then how can the community get involved with this project and also to support sport in Willys?
6: Yeah, absolutely. So our para-sports clubhouse is basically the home of para-sport at a grassroots level for Queenslanders. We exist here at the moment, operating out of Milton in Brisbane. But look, we have a statewide remit, and we'd love to provide programs and opportunities across the state for people with disability looking to get involved in sport. But, you know, doing that requires resources. It doesn't come cheap. We put a lot of effort into training our staff and providing adaptive equipment for our participants. So it's at this tax time, we are asking for donations to our charitable purpose, and that is to provide sport for people with disability. And to do so, look, jump on our website, which is sportingwheelies.org.au, and follow the prompts to making a donation, if at all possible.
0: That was Dane Cross from Sporting Wheelies, speaking with the wise Azucena Carrasco. When Van Farm migrated to Australia as an international student, she wouldn't have imagined how her life was going to change. She graduated as an accountant and worked part-time, but also she wanted to showcase Vietnamese culture and cuisine, and decided to open a Vietnamese restaurant in Ipswich, west of Brisbane. Now she manages 5 restaurants across the area. This is one of the many successful journeys migrants share in Australia. The Wise Eduardo Jordan started asking Van Pham about her journey into Australia.
3: Yeah, I'm from Vietnam, so I've been here 2011 with overseas students, and I'm studying accounting, the master degree in Griffith University, and then I make decision, I go to do the business by myself, and I start the Golden Law in 2015, the first door, yeah.
8: So you mentioned you studied accounting, and then all of a sudden you decided to go and open a restaurant. What motivated you to do it?
3: Because on that time, you know, like overseas students, and we are Asian, it's a little bit hard to apply the public job when we graduate the uni. So that's the reason why at the time when I'm studying at the uni, I still had the part-time job. I work for the bakery, the restaurant, and the fish and chips. So when I have the partner, so I'm thinking about instead of work for someone else and have to find the office job like with my carer. So that's the reason why I say to him, how about we do our own business? But on that time, we don't think like we're getting bigger. I'm thinking about like we got the income enough to cover my expense and family living on that time.
8: So I understand that you, all the produce that you manage there, you know, when you're cooking this food is fresh. How is that making a difference between your restaurant and other places?
3: Because like for me, like when we pick the stock, like the meat and the veggie, instead of like we got like someone delivered, we go to buy by ourselves. Like we go to buy the premium meat instead of frozen meat, we order the fresh one, like a little bit expensive, but that's the reason we make our food keep the quality and consistent. And even the veggie, we go to the market. We do like every twice a week, like we don't buy for the whole week, or we never buy the frozen stuff.
8: Now, as a Vietnamese migrant, you mentioned that you came here as an international student. I was an international student as well. Why is it important your food represents your culture?
3: Because like since everyone know I'm from the farm, and like when I grow up, like we go to my mom and my sister go to the market every day. They buy the food and they cook every day for the family. And when I come here, and I see like everything like in frozen, and I feel like I can't eat it. So that's why I try to learn how to cook by myself. And that's the reason why I feel like the fresh food is like is always good, better than frozen food. So when we do the restaurant, like we try to do that to make it a different compared with the other restaurants. And now the main thing is we focus to the local customer. So that's the reason why like we need the customer return. So we need to sell the property and keep it consistent food to the customer.
8: So the Golden Door, you're based in Ipswich. So you open a restaurant there. Now you have, my understanding is that you have 5 restaurants. Am I correct?
3: Yes.
8: What motivated you to open more restaurants across Ipswich?
3: The reason why we're living from Ipswich and I'm starting the business, the first business, our business in Brabant, still the southeast. And when we have the second Golden Law in Ripley, and after the Ripley customer and they travel too far and they recommend like, oh, we need to go to this era or something like that. And we investigate, that's why we spend in that way, because we try to make the have the time for customers to travel to us, and we open the second one and the third one in our distance.
8: And what would you like to say to those migrants following a dream in Australia? What would you like to tell them?
3: For me, like just like in Australia, the government or the people, they're very friendly. That was for the people from overseas. Like we try, I think I recommend everyone wants to stay here. They need to be work hard and do the right thing, and I believe the community and the government that will support us to stay.
8: What's some of the feedback you receive from your clients coming to the Golden Lore?
3: The feedback is they know our customer from the quality, and the one they don't like is the waiting time. But they keep return because like I explained to the customer, we need to cook every single meal different and fresh, so that way we need the time. We can't do that. That's the reason why customer wants to come with us, because they say when they eat, our restaurant seems like they cook at home.
0: That was business owner Van Farm speaking with the wise Eduardo Jordan. And unfortunately, that's the end of the show today. Thanks so much for listening wherever you are in Australia. The Wire is a co-production between community radio stations Sin in Melbourne, 2SCR in Sydney, Radio Adelaide 4ZZZ and Radio 4EB in Brisbane, with the great support of the Community Broadcasting Foundation and the Community Radio Network. 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We pay our respects to elders past, present and emerging. I'm Declan Evans, coming to you from Sin in Melbourne, Victoria. Thanks so much for your company, and we'll see you next time on The Wire.

0: Bruce Pascoe is one of the most exciting and controversial academics in Australia. His 2014 book, Dark Emu, was one of those rare books that ignited a conversation in our society. Its essential idea: what if we got it wrong about our Indigenous people being hunter-gatherer nomads? What if they lived in agricultural nations that adapted to Australia's landscape and not replaced it? I brought Bruce onto the show to talk about it and where the conversation on this topic has come to since he released the book. We're at a breaking point in Australia. We lack social cohesion and unity in a world that looks very different from one day to the next. So how did we get here? I want to talk to some of the brightest minds in Australia and answer that exact question. We'll track the past, the politics, the challenges we've faced, and the ones yet to come to figure out how we got here and where we'll go. I'm David Tom, and this is How We Got Here. Bruce, welcome to the show.
1: Lovely to be here.
0: When Arthur Phillip touched down in Sydney in 1788, what were the kind of economic structures of trade and diplomacy and rules of law that existed in this country as you've kind of been looking at throughout your work, throughout your life?
1: It depended on where you were, how the economy operated, whether it was a maritime economy or a land-based economy, or whether the people were fishing inland lakes and rivers, whether they were harvesting tubers or grains, or whether the primary part of their culture was making kitchen implements like grinding dishes in Mithika country. But Arthur Phillip, once they had established the settlement in what they call a settlement in Sydney, wasn't too long later that they found themselves walking through fields of tubers around Parramatta. And they didn't identify that as the people's food. Collins got the closest to understanding what was going on, but they still didn't understand that they hadn't come across a whole bunch of savages. The misunderstanding, the scale of the operation that they had witnessed.
0: And how did it work? Obviously, you mentioned everything was very unique between each nation across Australia. It was kind of more of a vast of continent of nations. When these nations interacted with each other, how can we understand that in terms of the more Western ideas we have about diplomacy and in trade and stuff? Was all of these operating on a similar level to what we would understand, like what Western perspectives would have understood?
1: Should have understood it. We should have seen it as a trading operation. But European colonists were determined not to see any kind of achievement in the places that they invaded, simply because they're also Christian. You can't separate Christianity from the capitalism and from the colonialism. They had to pretend, as Christians, that they weren't disturbing or ruining anything. But if you take a place like Western Queensland, the excavations being undertaken now in conjunction with local Mithika people indicates that 4 million grinding dishes had been manufactured in that place. The people themselves would have used in that time 1,500 grinding dishes, and yet they've, you know, manufactured between 2 and 4 million. Obviously, the rest of those had been traded, and I'm looking forward to the time when we trace those dishes. Where, how far south, how far west did those dishes go? And that'll tell us a lot about the interactions between people along the story tracks, or the kitchen implements tracks. And the feature of it for me that really stands out is that behind the mines at near Windora, there's a massive ceremonial trail. visible from where the miners were labouring. And that indicates that this trade was conducted ceremonially. So if you can imagine the seller of the stones and the buyer of the stones, or the exchanger for the stones, danced and sang together at the conclusion of the trade. It's an incredible moment in human history, indicating a moment in human behaviour, which is at odds with the Straits of Hormuz at the moment, where we're so aggressive about trade that we're firing missiles at each other as a result. And yet these people were conducting a trade as an art form.
0: You're listening to How We Got Here on 2SC.

Well, I'm writing a book called The European Mind, which will be out in October this year. And it talks about capitalism, colonialism, and Christianity. And I'm not anti-faith. I'm not anti-Christian. I'm not pro-Muslim. But we have to examine the kind of impulses that drove Europe to attempt to conquer the world. If we don't understand that, we can't understand what happened. And the Great Australian Peace was conducted by people who were 100% human, identical in their DNA to Europeans, the people who were the aggressors. And that humanity found an expression in Australia. And was it this unique expression created by our isolation? It wasn't created by superior people, because humans basically identical. Our brain pan, basically the same size. The ability of our brains to compute answers to questions, about the same. But what happened here was a social experiment that the old people decided that in their management of humans, that is, government, or the old ancestors did, bequeath particular pieces of land to people. And their job was to look after that land. The job of the land was not to look after the people. The people had to do, it's the absolute reverse of Western thought. So two lots of humans thinking about managing humans come up with two completely different answers. And so in Australia, that precluded land war, because you had to look after the land and you could have no one else's land. You couldn't have land war. You could have a bad temper. You could be aggressive. You could maybe even be psychotic, but you would never be able to get someone else's land. Completely changes the way humans behave. And the proof of it is in the languages. The languages of Australia are so stable and so old that, it's not too long ago that people thought that all the languages came north to south from very aggressive groups of people. That is now accepted that that's not the case, that there was a uniformity of behaviour, and the languages remained intact for a long time, indicating a great Australian peace. And you can tell that in all sorts of ways, from the art, from the dances that survive, from the languages that are still intact. All of those things, you can read the fact that war wasn't part of the social structure. You can read that punishment was. If you acted up, you would suffer some punishment. In fact, very close to where I live on Yuin Country in southern New South Wales, eastern Victoria, there's an area there where people who committed crimes, usually crimes of the skin, would be banished to. And that banishment must have been terribly cruel, because that place is full of crayfish and oysters and salmon. They were banished to a place where they could live on manna. This is the nature of this government, how generous it was, how peaceful it was, how productive it was. And we still don't know how old it is. Our people say we've always been here, and of course everyone scoffs and oh you poor children of the soil. And in fact, I'm having this argument now, because we've got European

0: science at Warrnambool telling us that probably people were cooking shellfish at Warrnambool, Victoria, for 120,000 years. But because that contests with the out of Africa theory, we're being told that can't be right. That's far too early.
1: Wow, 120,000 years is what you
0: Yeah.
1: said. That's incredible.
0: Well, we know it's 65,000.
1: Yeah.
0: And I was saying last night at the literary festival, the first time I can remember any academic, or in this case, school teacher, talking about Aboriginal people, it was 2,000 years.
1: Oh, wow.
0: So basically the same length as Christianity. And it's been on an upward trajectory ever since. By the time I got to university, 8 years later, it was 15,000 years. And not long after that, it was 25, and then 40. Carbon dating took it to 40. It wasn't us that took it to 40, it was a scientific method. And then it was 65. It wasn't us that took it to 65, it was a new scientific method. And now, with another new scientific method showing 120,000 years, the scientists are kind of appalled because that means we didn't come from Africa, or we came from Africa much earlier than thought. How did this happen? Because the center of the world has to come from Greco-Roman civilizations or Egyptian civilizations from the Bible lands. Sorry, I get a bit frustrated
1: No, of
0: because
1: course, because I think there's.
0: I'm arguing with scientists who struggle with their own science.
1: I think it says something really interesting culturally as well, because if you think of that whole civilization being around for so long compared to the Western civilization, you can. That idea of peace and sustainability in the law makes more sense because they had so much time to figure it out, where Western civilization, by its own accord, has been kind of displaced and thrown across the world and not given itself that time.
0: That's right. In 100,000 years, you get a chance, for instance, to look at the night sky and notice stellar arrival and stellar disappearance. The arrival of stars and the disappearance of old stars. And we've been talking about a book we've written called Big Sky, which talks about how Aboriginal people's observation was so long and so quiet that you could observe these things and mark them in the landscape, mark them in art and song and dance, which indicates that some of these dances may be some of the oldest cultural artifacts on earth. And this incredible length of time also gave you chances to look at your provision of food and to work out systems, work out sustainable systems, but also what you do in an emergency, because people would have experienced emergency with climate change. And once again, in this great atmosphere of peace, the conclusion you come to, the solution you create is conducted in calm, intellectual calm, so that you can respond to climate change in a way that sustains you, but also sustains the earth. And in contrast, the Western civilizations, in this constant flux of war, are running from pillar to post, and their civilizations are being destroyed, by war, whole cities are abandoned, destroyed, burnt, and with that goes the knowledge that the citizens had. So the citizens' experience of climate change, their experience of nutritional levels in particular plants, the methods required to grow and harvest those plants is all gone. So you have to start again. You have to relearn that. So in this churn of history, a lot is lost. And people keep on talking to us, and when I say us, I'm talking about Southern Yuin because that's where I live. They say, oh, you've lost so much. And, you know, I say to them, well, we haven't lost half as much as you, Mob. You know, we've retained our memory. In fact, the Yuin cultural law, although it was savagely threatened by invasion, survived unbroken. And we may be missing a few words. We're certainly missing a bit of agricultural knowledge, but we've retained the essence of the culture, and the English didn't. You know, Ray Norris was talking last night about Stonehenge, and 2,000 years ago, whatever that arrangement was for, they've lost it because the people who created it are dead, and the culture disappears with them. And, you know, so I refuse to allow people to tell me that we've lost, because I say, no, we're about to find that again, because just the other day I refound the word in Yuin for the eastern spinebill, a bird that I see every day, a bird with such an important role in the world and such an incredible character. And we refound its name.
1: How did you do that?
0: It was in a list, a book that hadn't been read for 100 years.
1: Wow.
0: And so we, you know, we were relying on what some missionary had written down. But we found it. It's our word. And we test these words against our own linguistic knowledge, and we can find out how accurately that had been recorded. So we refuse to allow people to tell us what we've lost. And we insist on telling them what we've found.
1: You're listening to How We Got Here on 2SER 107.3. I'm talking with Bruce Pascoe about Australia before colonisation. And on that tone of what you've found, what do you think it is that contemporary Australia could learn from and grow from these agricultural, economic, law, cultural, philosophical, spiritual teachings that have existed on this land for so long?
0: Well, I think what Europeans must do is they must question the reliance on individualism, that period in history, the Enlightenment, where the human was seen as uppermost, and that the consciousness of a human was so important and had to be protected at all costs. That has to be put into question. And the intellectual power of the community has to be adjusted upwards, and the freedoms of the individual have to be adjusted downwards. People have been so besotted by freedom that they've lost their responsibility to the earth. We have far too many freedoms and far too few responsibilities.
1: And how would that look more practically if we were to, as a nation, start having that conversation? What is it that you think we could start really focusing on and integrating into our culture?
0: Just say you're part of the invasion and you arrive on Kigari and the Fraser Island, and you see the forest there, and you know there's a demand for ships, timbers, and there's a pine tree there that provides the best spars for sailing ships the world has seen. So when you're looking at that forest, you're standing on that beautiful beach. You're looking up at that forest. You're probably ignoring the Aboriginal people who are there and their cooking fires. But what do you do about that forest and the demand for shipping spars? Well, what the European does is cut down every tree, every tree. And has no regard for the forest at all, no regard for the animals and the birds who are the ancestors of those people you've just seen beside the fire. The European mind will cut down every bloody tree. The cedar forests of the East Coast, in parts, used to go to the beach. So, what do the cedar cutters do? They cut down every bloody tree. This is contempt for the world. The European has contempt for the natural world. That's why in Europe there's no untouched forest. At the moment they're probably looking after their forests better than we do in Australia, because they're coming to the realization that something has desperately gone wrong with their management of the world, and they're trying to correct it. China, which during the Great Step Forward virtually eradicated their forests, have planted more trees than anyone else on earth. I don't know what trees they planted. Were they the appropriate trees for the country? I don't know the answer to that. I do worry about it. But in Australia, here, where so much devastation has occurred, we still have some forests which are in their original state. People think that every national park is an original forest. That's incorrect. Most of Australian forests have been logged three or four times. So they're not natural. That thicket of small trees that we call pristine forest is not pristine at all. It is not in the condition that the European aggressors first saw. And people say, oh, well, where's the biodiversity? Well, the biodiversity that today's scientists are talking about relied on black capital. What those scientists first saw was created in partnership with Mother Earth by Aboriginal and Torres Strait Islanders. Because we were burning, we were removing trees, we created that forest in conjunction with Mother Earth. It's not how it was before humans arrived. It's a forest that was created after humans arrived. We have this argument with foresters all the time, and the only way that we can prove that argument is to try and reclaim some land from the colony and do that science ourselves. We have to buy land privately and say, well, you fellas, just watch what we do. And you have to watch for 100 years, because our adjustment of this forest is going to take that long. Does Australia have that patience? Does Australia have that goodwill? At the moment, you'd have to say that 61% are against it.
1: And just finally, I wanted to ask you, it's been 12 years since Dark Emu was released. How do you feel like that conversation around these issues and the pre-colonial economies has moved since then?
0: Look, I think it has moved. It's an oscillation, you know. The fact that the other night in Mullany in Queensland, I heard and saw two young men perform a welcome to country in dance and song in front of a whole mob of mostly white people, and that welcome explained the nature of the country in graphic detail. It talked about the land, because I was watching and listening to the language. It talked about the land, but then it also talked about the heavens. And I was so moved by that. Not because it was Aboriginal people voicing independence. It was talking about the land itself and its characteristics. It was a great moment. Could that have happened 12 years ago? I don't know. I don't think so. I didn't see it 12 years ago. And now we see it regularly, but now we also see that the far right are demanding their right to turn their back on the country. They're not turning their back on the characteristics of the country. They're turning their back on the people who express those characteristics. We're at a very, very, you could call it interesting or you could call it frightening, very interesting, frightening period in history. And you had Julianne Schwartz on your program. Australia should really take a lot of notice of what that woman says, because she's nailed it in many of her essays. So it's not just about black people, it's about white people coming to some understanding of what this country is and how we might live in it together, because black people aren't going away, white people aren't going to go away. Whatever solution we come up with, and black people have white neighbours and white people have black neighbours. And if we can't sit down at sunset and then talk about how our day went, then we'll be bombing each other within a couple of decades.
1: Absolutely. Bruce, thank you so much for your time. I really appreciate it.
0: Thanks, David.
1: I recorded this conversation with Bruce a couple of days ago now, and I keep coming back to it. The reason I keep coming back to it is this idea of time. How much time does it take to perfect a civilization? I think that's a question that Bruce hints at in his work when he talks about this idea of peace. And you had such a complex system of nations that existed on this continent with complex agricultural economies and systems of trade, but we don't see the same sorts of industrialization and war that we see in a similar continent on Europe or even Asia. And it makes you wonder why. And then when you put it into perspective that these civilizations existed tens of thousands of years longer than the ones we're used to in Australia, I think it opens up a new way of seeing the world. How do our societies develop? And where is the end point of that? Can we reach a point of sustainability and peace, of an economy that provides for people's well-being and not for just the idea of progress with no end goal? This has been How We Got Here with me, David Tom, and original music by Anya Haywood. Thank you for listening.
2: Hey guys, this is Baby Shakes from Full Flower Moon Band. I know it's so tough right now to see 2SER struggling to get enough funding to go on, but I just want to say how grateful I am that the station exists. They do so much for Australian music, and I really encourage everyone to do what they can to help the station stay alive. Good luck, everyone.

0: Hello and welcome to another edition of Level Up Down Under, the show here on 2SCR where we talk all things video games, upcoming, new, old, Aussie, indie, retro, whatever it may be. This is your one-stop shop for all things here on 2SCR. I'm Tom.
1: And I'm Adam. We've got a massive show ahead of us today. We've got a bunch of announcements from Sony's State of Play, Summer Games Fest, and Xbox. They had a recent event themselves. And we are also getting ourselves another interview from Alt Games in Parramatta. But before that, let's get into the news.
0: Oh, you read my mind. Straight off to the Level Up Down Under news desk. 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
0: A swath of new video game announcements have come at the arrival of a number of industry showcase events, including Sony's State of Play, the Summer Games Fest, and the Xbox Games Showcase, just to name a few. Highlights include titles such as Gears of War, E-Day, Resident Evil Veronica, and God of War Lofi. The announcements are set to continue with Nintendo just announcing a new Nintendo Direct to air at midnight tonight. In other Nintendo news, the company's European division has agreed to pay a 35 million euro fine in France over defects found in the Switch's Joy-Con controllers. The defect in question, widely reported as controller drift, caused joysticks to center incorrectly, causing inaccurate inputs. A French regulator found that Nintendo was aware of the reported defects as early as 2018, but did not report them until 2020. The fine concluded a near six-year investigation. Soon after the sales success of IO Interactive's 007 First Light, doubt has been thrown over the series' development future after reports that future titles will be published by Amazon and MGM, the current owners of the James Bond license. First Light was developed and self-published by Danish developers IOI, but in a statement from the GM of gaming at Amazon, Jeff Gaddis said, "Sequels will be done by MGM and theoretically Amazon Game Studios." It's still unclear if IO would still develop a sequel and Amazon would simply publish it. Following the Xbox Game Showcase, the company has confirmed that future titles may hold console exclusivity once again and will potentially not release on non-Microsoft platforms, including PlayStation 5. Gears of War E-Day is confirmed to only be launching on PC and Xbox, whereas previously announced titles such as Halo Campaign Evolved will still be coming to PS5 later this year. The report continues its shifting strategies after a leadership change earlier this year. And finally, the Super Mario Galaxy movie is the first movie of 2026 to reach $1 billion at the global box office. For comparison, the first Super Mario Bros. Movie grossed $1.36 billion in 2023. The two films now share the top two slots for the highest grossing video game films of all time, beating the Minecraft movie and Sonic the Hedgehog 3, which are ranked third and fourth respectively. And that's all from the Level Up Down Under news desk. Now, back to the studio.
1: Oh yeah, you're listening to Level Up Down Under here on 2SER 107.3. If you think we missed a bit of news or you want to tell us a bit of news, you can hit us up at levelupdownunder@gmail.com or text in at 95149500.
0: Yeah, get us the inside scoop.
1: Yeah. Console wars are back.
0: The console wars are back indeed. Yeah, Microsoft has said enough is enough. We're going to stop giving PlayStation our games. We're going to go back to the way it was back in the fifth and sixth console generations, or seventh as well. I mean, you know, all the early 2000s and whatnot. What is this now? Like, the how many console wars have there been at this point?
1: Seven.
0: They've never ended.
1: No, I mean, that's the seventh generation of console, because I think it, like, the last time it really happened was 360 PS3.
0: Yeah, I mean, you really saw, you know, Xbox under its last leadership just, like, kind of slowly take away the idea of Xbox being its own thing, and they're just, like, slowly leaking out its own games to other platforms. Like,
1: yeah,
0: I'm sure if you're a Sony fan and, like, a PlayStation user, right, like, in the last two generations, you would have been, like, eating very well.
1: Yeah, it's interesting because I know a lot of people liked the fact that the wars ended because you could play with your friends who didn't have the console you had and everybody was getting all the games. But I feel like the console wars really drove, like, innovation and competition, and like, you know, we got Halo, we got Gears of War, we got The Last of Us. Not saying those wouldn't have happened before, but like, it just felt different. Like, you really appreciated the games you got, especially when you only had one console.
0: Absolutely. I mean, there was a lot more, yeah, like you said, innovation driving different studios to put different things out there and beat their competitors, where they didn't really get that drive in the last few years. Like, even Sony felt like it was kind of like phoning it in with exclusives and things like that. So maybe it'll revitalize it a little bit more. I will say, though, I would be very annoyed if we lose crossplay, because that is, I think, one of the best things to come out of the this feud. You know, just being able to play with someone who owns a different system.
1: Yeah, I mean, I think I'm too removed to relate because I'm on PC. But
0: that's true.
1: Yeah, I guess there are a lot of people out there whose friends might not have, you know, people without a bit of disposable income whose friends might not have the console they have.
0: Oh yeah, you got that one kid in school who owned like every single console.
1: Oh yeah.
0: It's like, oh, you play Wii? Yeah, I've got Wii. Hit me up. We'll play Mario Kart. Oh, wait, you want to play Guitar Hero on 360? Oh, yeah, sick. I'll catch you there. Here's my gamer tag. It's there, like, yeah. Okay.
1: But yeah. Speaking of the console wars.
0: Yes.
1: We just had a bunch of announcements from PlayStation, Xbox, and everyone in between.
0: And you know what that means?
2: More games! More games! Yeah!
0: Yes, so we have got a bunch of new game titles that have just been announced in the last week. Like, our last show, I think the morning after, they had Sony State of Play, which is all the Sony titles that have been announced. And then on Saturday morning, Australian time, they had the Summer Games Fest, which, if you don't know, is made by the same folks who do the Game Awards. So if you know, like, Jeff Keighley, it's kind of like a stand-in for what once was E3. Because if you remember back in the days, like, you know, pre-COVID, there was a huge convention that would happen every year, where it was essentially, if you've heard of like the Consumer Electronics Show for like technology, this was essentially it for games, where they'd show all their new upcoming titles, get people hyped, and it'd be the one stop. Like, so like right in the middle of the year, you hit June, you know you're going to get some good announcements. And, you know, look, it's kind of coming back with things like the Summer Games Fest and all the other developers who are running their own showcases as well. But there is so much to talk about there. I reckon, why don't we start with State of Play, since that did come up first. What got you excited from the show?
1: I think you could agree with this one. Stuntman Hollywood looks awesome.
0: Oh, yeah. I feel a little bit... I mean, I don't know how this happened. Because if you've been tuning into our show, I think it was like a month or so ago, I reviewed the original Stuntman on PS2. And trust me, I don't have any insider knowledge. But the fact that they've announced a third Stuntman in the series, like mainline series, has got me very excited. And what's interesting about this one is that this is the first one to actually involve licensed properties. So, you know, it's the same sort of, you know, idea where you're racing through performing stunts for film, but this time you've got collaborations with like Fast and Furious, Knight Rider, Back to the Future. I mean, admittedly, all Universal properties. So I guess I wonder who they collaborated with that one. I will say, though, I'm a little hesitant because it is being developed by Saber Interactive. And those guys, they really pump out a lot of titles, and sometimes they're not, you know, all up to a, you know, the same level of standards. So we'll have to really see how that pans out. But it's incredibly wild to see a return to form like that. What else did you notice?
1: What else? Boncho the Chef.
0: Yeah.
1: I
0: before I even knew anything about the game, I remember just seeing the live chat when it was being shown at the Summer Games Fest, and people were like, "Oh, Dave the Diver prequel," and this guy's got nothing to do with it.
1: No, it is a prequel.
0: No, it is.
1: Yeah, yeah.
0: Oh wait, I thought it was a joke.
1: Wait.
0: We need to find out.
1: No, I'm pretty sure it's a prequel. Like,
0: I thought people were just joking because of the namesake, because the gameplay didn't look anything like Dave the Diver. Of course, it's like this story-based like cooking game.
1: It looks so similar.
0: It
1: might not be. Oh no. But yeah, it looks like it's made by the same people.
0: Oh, okay. All right. Yeah, maybe I'm just getting all my knots twisted here.
1: Yeah, no. regardless, the fact that it's made by the same people. All right, Boncho is the name of the chef in Dave the Diver.
0: Oh, there you go.
1: Like, right, I should know that.
0: Take it all back. Dave the Diver's been on my list for a while. It's just I've been waiting for a good time. You know, like there's like a variable where you can find, okay, when this game hits a good price and then I have the time to play it, then that's when we jump on it.
1: Oh, but man, they keep adding DLC for that game.
0: That's true. I think there's like a jungle DLC coming out for it next month. It's like, you know.
1: There are like cross-game DLC. So like, Dredge is another game about fishing that they had a crossover with, which like Dredge is very Cthulhu-esque,
0: yeah.
1: But maybe we should move on. I talked about, but like, amazing game. I can't wait to play the prequel.
0: Now, I mean, there's a bunch of great announcements coming out of it as well. I think you're pretty keen for Control Resonance, right?
1: Yeah. First Control game and Alan Wake 2, like, because they're somewhat related. They were amazing. They weren't much like each other, which this game, again, looks like something completely different, like a third-person character action jump around, hit people with swords.
0: It's less a shooter now. It's more a melee, game. But it still has a lot of the same movement mechanics, but I think refined compared to the original.
1: Yeah, it seems really interesting. And, like, again, it's set in that, like, SCP world where these little crazy little objects exist and... I don't know, I just love that setting. Like,
0: yeah,
1: anything goes.
0: There's so much potential to happen in there, and it's great that they're expanding that universe once again. So while that wasn't strictly announced at the festivals and showcases, it's good to see a lot more gameplay coming out of that. I think quickly before we throw to a break, I did want to point out one of the random ones I saw at the State of Play was Rayman Legends Retold. And this threw me for a bit because it's a remake of... a 2D platformer, Rayman Legends, which is a phenomenal 2D platformer, has a gorgeous art style. I dare say it's timeless as well. But they've decided to remake this game in a 2.5D art style now, so it's like 3D assets. They've added some new content, but if there's any game that was not screaming to me to be remade, it was Rayman Legends. So
1: yeah, I feel like this comes off the back of... they recently made a Rayman game that is similar, but I think it's more 2D focused.
0: Yeah.
1: Rayman Origins, maybe?
0: I forget which one came first, but they did a sequence of these two. It was Rayman Origins and I think then Legends, and they were like kind of closely related. So it was really wild to me that they went for this, in this direction, but we'll have to see how that turns out. It does come up in October, so you've got a bit of time before the big behemoth of November from Rockstar Games arrives. But,
1: yeah.
0: I mean, look, that's a game we didn't even hear anything about at the festival, so we'll have to see what they've got in store for that. But, of course, we've got so many more announcements to talk about. But before we get there, we're going to throw to a track. Now, it might not mean much now, but it will make sense when we come back. I've picked out a track from the previous entry in the Doom franchise, Doom the Dark Ages. This one's by Finishing Move Inc. It's called Unchained Predator. Of course, you're listening here on 2SER 107.3. Don't go anywhere.

0: Hi, I'm David from Thursday Drive, and I love 2SER because I get to come in every week and hang out with my friends and do a silly little radio show. It's called Thursday Drive.
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2: That's right, you're listening to Level Up Down Under here on 2SER 107.3. We were just talking about recent game announcements, of which there are tons.
3: Yes.
2: So next up, we were going to cover Summer Games Fest.
3: Yeah,
2: Tom, is there a game from Summer Games Fest you like?
3: It's all bursting out at the seams, but I'm sure all of you survival horror fans will be keen to hear that they have announced a new title in the Resident Evil Remake franchise. And this time they're remaking Code Veronica, originally released for the Dreamcast way back in like the early 2000s. So if you missed out on that back in the day, perhaps some of you fans might not have been around when that one came out.
2: Like, who? I don't know anyone in Australia who owned a Dreamcast.
3: I know a few people, but I won't say it was a common. It's more so people have sought them out after they've become like the legend that they are because no one bought them.
2: Okay.
3: But it had they had some good titles on it. I mean, admittedly, Code Veronica was on there, and then they moved over to... They ported it to PS2, I believe.
2: Yeah, I'm really looking forward to this one because I feel like it's a new game to me. I have no idea any of the story, and it looks like they're focusing on the horror this time as well.
3: Yeah.
2: So it looks really interesting.
3: I mean, if you enjoyed Chris Redfield from the original and his sister Claire, then they're back in this title. So it'll be good to see what they've got up to in this original spin-off adventure.
2: Is Chris in it? No, just, no spoilers. No spoilers.
3: No, that's okay. That he's on the box art. That's all I'll say.
2: I know they mentioned him, but that's all I know.
3: He was in the original. I don't know if he's in the remake. I sure hope he is. Ooh. But we'll have to wait and see. That one comes out in 2027, so that'll be next year. But look, until then, maybe this will come out before it. I was so caught off guard by this. There's a new Among Us game coming out, the legendary lockdown game itself. But this time it's a story game. It's called Among Us Story on Guard.
2: Yeah.
3: And it's like a narrative adventure game. I mean, maybe like Telltale-esque. Like,
2: okay.
3: I have no idea what's going on.
2: Among Us for people who don't have friends?
3: Yeah. There's a scripted imposter now, and you must figure out who it is.
2: It sounds like it could be interesting. Like, depends on the writing, I guess.
3: But, yeah.
2: Yeah.
3: And that came off the back of a TV show announcement as well. So apparently that exists. So
2: Patton Oswalt.
3: Yeah. Always popping his head up somewhere. But yeah, a couple other highlights I saw there as well was they confirmed they're working on a sequel to Cuphead, but in the meantime, they've announced this spin-off called Mighty Cuphead Adventure. So instead of being like a 30s animation style platformer, it's taken inspiration from like the 8-bit era, so it's going to look more like an NES game. So that seems like it'll be shaping up to be really fun. And I know you're pretty keen for this one as well, the new Teenage Mutant Ninja Turtles game.
2: Oh yeah, and so many levels. Like, as a big Teenage Mutant Ninja Turtles fan growing up, The Last Ronin is a really cool storyline where all of the other turtles except for Raphael are dead. Like,
3: yeah,
2: he's the Last Ronin. But also, this game is made by Platinum of Bayonetta and like Vanquish and a bunch of other amazing games. So I really hope this one stands up to what they're teasing, I guess.
3: We'll see if it lives up to the hype there.
2: Yeah.
3: But real quick, we're going to blaze through the Xbox Game Showcase as well. And if you caught the Doom the Dark Ages track I played before, that's because they have finally announced the story DLC for Doom the Dark Ages, subtitled Revelations. This one looks like it's going to be really fun. Not only does it continue the story from the third game in the trilogy, but it also links it to the first game because this was originally a prequel. So lots to look forward there. That comes out next month, so very close there. Of course, you've got Halo Campaign Evolved, which is confirmed to be coming out next month. So that's the single-player remake of Halo, oddly the second time they've remade Halo.
2: Yeah.
3: That's still coming to PS5, though, so all you PlayStation fans can still get that. I was shocked by Spyro: A Realm Beyond.
2: On the Xbox
3: Showcase. Out of all places. Originally, like, famously a PlayStation exclusive, but, you know, not so much anymore.
2: They're starting the console wars with the...
3: It's coming back.
2: Low blow.
3: They've taken Spyro for their own. That one's being made by Toys for Bob, who did Crash 4 as well, so in some good hands there. And then I was excited to see Crazy Taxi World Tour as well, as a big Crazy Taxi fan from back in the day, though it was not without some controversy, because I think on the PC game page, it declares that it uses some AI assets. So the extent to that is kind of unknown. So we'll have to wait and see how what that actually means in real terms there. But yeah, look, so many announcements and more to come. If you're staying up late tonight at midnight, Nintendo Direct is coming out with their announcements. So you will have to see what they're shipped in there. Lots of rumors and lots of anticipation. So, I mean, are you hoping for anything from Nintendo?
2: Oh, maybe they'll reduce the price of the Switch too.
3: Oh, you're dreaming.
2: Yeah, never.
3: It's not going to happen, I'm afraid. But yeah, we'll have to see how that pans out. But before we wrap things up tonight, of course, that's all for the announcements. But we have got another wonderful interview that you managed to cook up at Alt Games. Was that correct?
2: Yeah. It was actually the first interview I did of the day with a wonderful woman, Nima Iyer. And she was working on the game Good Hands. She'll tell you all about it during the interview. But, yeah, just give it a listen.
3: And you're listening to 2SER.
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5: Could you tell us a bit about your game, yourself and your team?
6: Hi, my name is Nima Iyer. I am the founder of Stemtoto Studio. And I'm pretty much a solo dev. I do have some support from my partner in terms of making the music for the games. And my game is called Good Hands. It's a cozy puzzle game set on the Swahili coast. So think Kenya, Tanzania, Mozambique. And it's a game that has puzzles, many different types of puzzles. But the narrative throughout the game is the topic of migration. I think oftentimes when we think of migration, we think of the people who have left and the success they have in their life. And you know, all the good things that come when you move to a better place. But we don't often think about the people left behind and what happens to the people who stay. So it's a story about intergenerational love and care and just looking out for one another in your community, all told through the metaphor of a garden.
5: Sounds really interesting. What's the gameplay like?
6: Yeah, so in the game right now, in the demo, there's about 15 levels where you play 15 different types of puzzles. So the puzzle could be solving a jigsaw, it could be stretching leaves so that they don't touch one another, it could be placements. So it's all kinds of puzzles, and the interesting thing is that there's no instructions. So part of the puzzle is figuring out what is the puzzle.
5: So is this your first bigger release, or do you have other stuff that people should check out?
6: So this game is actually the game I took to make a break. The game I made to take a break from another game I was making.
5: Oh, okay.
6: So I'm making another game called Kamata, which is set in the same universe, and that's a 3D open world game. But yeah, I think I just got a bit overwhelmed with the development and decided to start another project midway. So that's what this is. And it's a smaller game, and so I really want the experience of making a game and taking it to the finish line and commercially releasing it. And I think that's really important, like getting to the finish line.
5: So when would the release date for this game
6: be? Oh, such a good question. Wish I knew the answer, but I'm hoping in the next few months.
5: Okay.
6: So the demo is about 20 to 25 minutes long, and I'm hoping the full game to be about 2 to 2.5 hours long. So adding another maybe 50 levels, and I know I can do it, so I'm hoping that I'll do it in the next few months.
5: Be sure to wishlist it.
6: Yeah, Steve. Please do.
5: What's your experience in the Australian video game development industry been like?
6: Right, so I only moved to Australia recently. I moved to Australia about 4 years ago. I had been making smaller free games around education, particularly for adults. And I came up with this idea to make a game about the environment and sustainability. And I got a grant from Screen Australia, which was really important in terms of inspiring me that my idea is valid. And I think that was what was so important. It was a small grant. It did help in making the demo for that game. But more than anything, I think it gave me the exposure and the confidence to make more games, to be in community. And I think by being in community, it makes me apply to be at such events and to see the joy of people playing the game. You know, I think for me it was like, oh, I'm making my little puzzle game, but being here at Alt and seeing the joy of parents and kids and everyone playing it, it's just so heartwarming, and it's far exceeded my expectations of what I would get from something like this.
5: What about other game devs? Have you like reached out and talked to them at all?
6: Yeah, I am in community with a lot of the devs, both here, like from all over the world. I got the chance to be one of the future leader delegates that Screen Australia does every year, and so we went to the Game Developers Conference last year in San Francisco. So not only did I meet devs from all over Australia, I also met devs in the US from all over the world. And it's amazing talking to people. It's a hard time though, you know, it's really hard for developers who want to do this full time. Like, full honesty, this is not my full time gig. I have a full time job. I do this on the side because it's not financially viable. All right, like I love doing art. I love making games. I love being in community with people, but it's really hard times, you know, for the industry. Some of the grants are drying up. You know, it's great that Australia does have this kind of government support, but we definitely need more. And we need people to think about the value of games as culture and art, and how much, not just economic value it brings, but cultural value it brings to Australia as a country. And I do wish that screen agencies would wake up to this reality that games are a very powerful medium. Whether that's in schools, whether that's in museums, whether that's in our homes, I think games are the future and they need more investment.
5: Yeah, that's true. It does seem like a bit of a lottery, like, you know, you have a couple people making a lot of sales and money, and then you'll have a lot of indie devs just working at it and maybe not getting lucky.
6: And that's the thing, right? If you think about games as culture, not every game is financially viable, right? Because Australia, like say, it's a rich country, but it's still a small country by population. You know, even if every Australian bought your game, it's still a small proportion. So not all games are going to be economically viable, but they are beautiful pieces of art that should be funded. So I think that's the conversation we need to get into. It's not always about money.
5: What about this festival? What do you think this has done for you and your fellow game devs?
6: Yeah, I am so glad that AltFest is happening. It only started last year. This is the second iteration. Because otherwise, we all have to go to Melbourne for everything. And like, yes, we love Games Week. We love going to Melbourne. But having something that is for Sydney is so powerful. And having people come over and like really putting Sydney on the map as an indie development haven, I think is so important. I love the vibe. I love that there's so many children here. You can see right now a child is playing my game. I absolutely love it. The kids love the game so much. They get so into it. Like, it really, really, really warms my heart. And it's been such a beautiful experience for me.
5: Yeah, it's awesome. And it's a bit sad that South by Southwest isn't coming back next year either.
6: It is sad, but I think Alt is well placed to take the place of that, for the game section at least.
5: And the fact that this is dedicated to games is so much better.
6: Yeah, totally.
5: Well, thank you very much for your time.
6: Yeah, you're most welcome.
2: 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That was Nima Meyer. And an interview from her from Alt Games in Parramatta. If you want to keep up to date with that game, it's still a ways off, but you can follow Nima Iyer's blog at nimaiyer.com. But I believe we are coming to the end of our show.
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3: 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We'll catch you next week. See you later.
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However you choose to listen, we don't mind as long as you tune in. And thanks for tuning in for the show tonight, because there's going to be a lot of great new music. I'm flying solo tonight, so I will be mixing my favourite tracks from all around the world that are coming out in the next few months over the next 2 hours. So it's nice to have some company. And a big thank you always to Adam and Tom from Level Up Down Under. Fantastic show about gaming and all things to do with online. So hope you tune into them every week. It's been a great show. It's a relatively new one to 2SER, but become a firm favourite already. Okay, so music, that's what we're here to talk about and to listen to. I am starting the show tonight with an incredible new track from Versa and Raoul. This is If You, and it is the Raoul's Grey Skies remix, coming out on Smoke and Sessions. That's a release, and Deep Heads is the label. Also tonight, I'm going to be playing you stuff from across the spectrum, everything from ambient electronic through to quite hype, a little bit of dubstep, and got a brand new one from John Tejada and Laurel Halo, and a whole lot more. I won't tell you too much because I never quite know where it's going to go. I'm just going to mix tunes that I think work together and that I hope you will like. So hang out with me for a little minute, for half an hour, for the next 2 hours. I'm Lorna Clarkson, and this is the Download Disco.

Lock to the Down Low Disco. That's where you're at here on the dial of 2SER. With me, Lorna Clarkson, your DJ, your host, your sharer of music tonight. And I feel like I need to give you some knowledge on the tracks that I've been playing so far. So, started off with Versa and Raoul, a track which was called If You, and it's the Raoul's Grey Skies remix. You can get it on a release called Smoking Sessions on Deep Heads, and it just came out a few days ago. It's not out yet. I actually don't have a release date on that one. I did look it up online, couldn't find it, but I reckon it's going to be coming out in the next few weeks. Next, we went into the brand new beautiful album by Khan, coming out on Deep Medi Records. This record is called Past Life, and the track I played you was Chuhatsu. You will be able to get your hands on this release in a few days' time on the 14th of June. It's an excellent album, very deep listen. Then I went into D-Tron Presents Soulmate, a track called Winter. Now, this one is a little bit older, but it's a beautiful track, and I realised I'd never played it, so I wanted to just slip it in there with all the new releases. Came out on a release called IT78 Sequence on Ilian Tape. Then I went into You Can Get Me by Koloa. This one is coming out on the 23rd of this month on Musar Records. And now you're listening to Shy FM with Disorienter. This is on a release called Endangered Audio Research Volume 1 on Dance Data. And again, this one just came out a little bit, about a few weeks ago. I might play another few off this release because I didn't get to at the time. It's really, really good release. Some great artists on there and very good music. You are locked to the Down Low Disco here on 2SER 107.3. 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
1: Hi, my name is Beth Hopkins. I volunteer as the host of Tuesday Drive, and I love 2SER because it's given me a voice somewhere to hone my craft because I want to be a journalist one day. 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
2: 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Inferno by Boards of Canada. 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

This is super hype. Zeno with Below Zero coming out on Off Corner Records. You'll be able to grab this one in about 10 days.

before this one was Lore from Witch Trials from the Endangered Audio Research Volume 1 compilation from Danstarter. Also in there was a new remix of Chiasmos Grown by Alex Summers. That's from the new 2 Reworked album, which is coming out on the 3rd of July. In there you also heard another two tracks from Endangered Audio Research Volume 1 by Shy FM, Disorienter, into Brianna Payne's Tomorrow, I think that's how you say it. That, of course, is out, so you can grab it now. You're in the Download Disco with me, Lorna Clarkson.

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1: Special Source is the new EP from Sydney electronic duo Endless Tangent. 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
2: Hi, I'm Sean McDonald and I'm a producer for the Friday Daily at 2SER. I love 2SER and the station. 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

We're ching up the tempo and the rhythm. I wanted to play you this one, desperate to play you this one, in fact. John Tejada and Laurel Halo together on production duties for a track called Shade. Coming out on John Tejada's label, Palette Recordings. This is going to be out in a few days' time, and both of them at their absolute finest. I've got another track from this release that I might try and weave in before the end of the show. We're going all the way through till 10 o'clock tonight, as we do every Tuesday night, so still plenty of time to get a lot of great new music in. Hope you're enjoying the show. My name's Lorna Clarkson. This is The Download Disco.

just gone 9 o'clock. Means we're halfway through the show. And I've just dropped In the Mood for Love by Midland. Fantastic new one from Midland on Graded Records. Before that, ASMO with Adaptive Drums from the Endangered Audio Research Volume 1 on Dance Data. Melbourne also in there with Sleepy, a release that is on Swill Records on a release called Castan. That one is coming out this week, today, I think, or in the last few days. And as I mentioned before, John Tejada and Laurel Halo combining forces on a double A-side release. That one was Shade. I might play the other one in the second half of the show. We'll see where we go. Hope you're enjoying the tunes. I'm uploading the track list to the website as we speak, as we play, as we mix, to SEL.com. Go to the download disco page. Everything's there.

some deep bouncy electro from the Lone Aquanaut. This is a track called Time. Let me get that right. Time Zone Frequency, and you can find it on the Age of Aquarius EP on Synaptic Cliffs. Just came out about 10 days ago. Before that, D-Tron presents Soulmate, the track Madness. Has come out a little while ago on Alien Tape. And DJ Saki in there with One Night Out. Another one from the Endangered Audio Research Volume 1, Dance Data Release. Excuse my croaky voice. Promise I'm not trying to do vocal fry. Just late night after a long day. Kind of chilling out here in the studio, playing great music. Really not a bad way to spend a Tuesday evening. Hope you're enjoying the show. Download Disco.

This is an epic 13 and 13 minutes 40 second track by Tom Galeron. It's called It's All Right. Definitely is. It's coming out on Studio Barnhus as part of a three tracker, one of them being remixed by the one and only Benny Ill, under, of course, his Horsepower pseudonym, Horsepower Productions. And then another mix of It's All Right by Africa. The Africa All Wrong mix. But you know what? This is my favourite, the OG. Because sometimes it just is quite perfect. Before that, Pharaoh by Malwin from a release called Castan on Swill. I played another track from that same release a little bit earlier. And before that, Quap with On the Phone with Pablo, again from the same compilation that I played quite a few tracks off tonight, Endangered Audio Research Volume 1. It came out a little while ago, so I've been trying to get as many in tonight as possible, because otherwise it just feels like it's not quite new enough. But, you know, because that's the whole vibe of this show. If you haven't listened before, we play new and unreleased music, so we try and stay quite future focused. Most of the tracks on the show tonight are coming out in the next few weeks, sometimes next month. A few of them have been a few weeks in the past. Anyway, hope you've been enjoying it. Got about half an hour to go, so might wind us down a little bit. I do want to play something from the new Boards of Canada album. There's a couple on there I really like, so I might try and slip one in. Also wanted to play something from... what did I want to play? I don't want to take it up too far. There's so many I've got here, but yeah, I might just pick and choose the more ambient ones to try and wind us down. Stay around, because the space in between is coming up at 10 o'clock. Downtempo Sounds with Andre. So I'll wind it down to the kind of vibe he does.

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1: Dial in and zone out after a long day with the space in between, bringing you down-tempo sounds to mellow out your evening. Organic jazz, soul, dub, ambient, post-rock, and more all coming up in the space in between. 10 p.m. tonight on 2SER 107.3.
2: Hi everyone, this is Liam from The Engine. We love 2SER. 2SER gives a lot of Australian bands their first radio play. I remember when we were first played on 2SER and I wrangled my whole family downstairs, turned on the radio, and it was a bit of an event. It was good fun. 2SER holds a special place in our hearts, so please show your love however you can. We love you, 2SER.

This is Sedley by Urban CC off a release called The Introduction Part 2 on Berg Audio. Before that, the second track from the latest John Tejada and Laurel Halo collaboration, a track called Happy Trees. You can find that one on Palette Recordings in a few days' time. Mike Key before that from Rough Cuts. That was Banana Moon. There's a few tracks on that release. The other one is called White Cloud Place. Sorry, it's double A-side. Tom Galeron. Galeron. Anyway, It's All Right. This, the very long one before that, beautiful, deep, kind of get moving around. Saldon Studio Barnhus in a few days' time as well, on the 12th. Okay, I've been taking you through some very deep places tonight, which has been really enjoyable. Starting off with some bass, very deep, dubby bass. And, I don't know, taking it into a bit of techno, a bit of ambient, a bit of electronic, a bit of kind of deep techno, some more housey stuff towards the end here. And I will finish the show tonight with a track from the latest Boards of Canada album. This is an artist who played a pretty foundational role in my electronic music taste. They weren't the first to do it, but there were certainly ones that did it very, very well. And they're still around and they're still making great music. So the new album is called Inferno, out on Warp Records. And I'm going to be finishing the show with the track Naraka before I hand over to Andre for the space in between. He's such a legend. He's got an incredible collection of music and a great knowledge. So don't go anywhere. I'll be back next week, or certainly the Download Disco crew will be back next week. Teresa and Colin having a night off tonight, but we move it around so you get a different perspective on the new music that we have at our fingertips, which always keeps it exciting for all of us. Why we love doing the show. Hope you enjoy tuning in. Hope to see you again at the other end of the speaker. This has been the Download Disco here on 2SER. Stay tuned.

I'm not a man. I'm not a man.

Hello, you are on to SCR FM 107.3 or to SCR.com. My name is Andre. The name of this program is The Space In Between. Many thanks to Download Disco, bringing you incredible upfront electronic music. Music primarily you would not have heard before. A lot of that's not released yet, but such a great combination of club, electronic and other sounds. This show is all about what I term kind of left field down-tempo, eclectic down-tempo. But this week it's the second of my two-part celebration, let's call it that, of Miles Davis. It was his 100th. He would have been 100. He was born 100 years ago on May 26th. And it's not meant to be concise or comprehensive. It's just literally pieces of Miles Davis that mean a lot to me, and especially in the context of this show. As I said before, the name of this show is kind of comes from a phrase spoken around about the time of Kind of Blue. At the end of last week's show, I only played a snippet of In a Silent Way, which was a Turning Point album. I'm going to try and play the rest of that track towards the end of the show. But I'm now jumped headlong into an album which really just changed. Well, Miles Davis even actually said, apparently, at a gathering at the White House, when someone asked who was he, he said, "Well, I've only changed music about five or six times," which is not an exaggeration, really. So Bitches Brew recorded only across two or three days in 1969, released in 1970. People didn't know what to make of it. Look, as I do in these specials, I don't try and talk for too long, but the album was improvisations with musicians some of which he'd worked with before, others that he hadn't. But they were pieced together by producer Teo Macera. He'd kind of been moving towards this, really, with earlier albums. And, of course, he'd been using electric instruments. He started using electric instruments on the Miles in the Sky album a couple of years earlier. But this album was something else. So, look, to me, Miles' electric era, it's daunting. You know, it may be daunting when you first hear it. It may be daunting if you're aware of it and you've never really set foot into it. The way I kind of think about it is they're like landscapes to travel, musical landscapes. You're not necessarily going to be looking for a hook, though, of course, there are motifs and riffs that appear through these pieces. But it's this musical terrain to travel through. There's details below you at your feet. And when you look up, things can kind of come together. But it was dark, it was psychedelic, it was called a sellout by the jazz audience and told he was making a rock record, but no one made rock records like this. So right now,

percussion. I'm going to play another track from the album, Bitches Brew, and then a live version. The live albums, of course, from this era were really special as well. I mean, all of Miles Davis's live albums are, but because of the improvisatory, the bigger, I guess, heavier leaning into improvisation meant that the live albums were unique pieces in themselves. So we're going to hear a live version of Bitches Brew at maybe the biggest crowd he ever played to at the Isle of Wight Festival in the UK in 1970. And then we'll venture into some other releases from this era. Some of them are very long. So we're only actually going to go through maybe about 10 pieces in the show. But I do hope you can stay with me. This is really important music. It's important music to me. It was a key influence on what I do on this show every single week. So I hope you can stay with me. Space in between, twice the hour.

0: 2SER acknowledges the custodians of the Gadigal and Darug lands from which we broadcast.
1: Hey, I'm Alicia Dibbs. I'm a musician and artist from Eora, Sydney. I really love 2SER and they mean a lot to me because they support local musicians like myself and the quality of music is always incredible.

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3: Hey, this is Andrew Woke, host of Time to Track on Thursday nights. I love 2SER. I've been listening to it since I was in high school. 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

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Space in Between with me, Andre. And it's the second and final part of my Miles Davis 100 celebration of the great man's music, marking 100 years since he was born. Right now, we're hearing a live version of the track Bitches Brew, which was recorded at the Isle of Wight Festival, massive pop festival in the UK, where the set before him was Joni Mitchell, and the set afterwards was 10 years after. But he had the likes of the Doors, The Who, Sly and the Family Stone, Emerson, Lake and Palmer. And the band on this was Gary Bartz, who just started playing with him, on alto and soprano sax, Chick Corea, and on electric piano, and Keith Jarrett on organ. Neither of them playing the same keyboards that they played on the album. Chick Corea was playing a Hohner electric piano, Keith Jarrett an electric organ, an RMI electric piano. And apparently the band asked Miles what he was going to play, and then he said, just call it anything. but there are recognisable songs and themes on the album. Also, Dave Holland on electric bass and Jack DeJohnette on drums, and also Ayrton Moreira on percussion, the great Brazilian percussionist. Before that, we heard from the album Bitches Brew, Feyo. Which who's playing on that? Wayne Shorter again, Benny Maupin again, Joe Zorn, Chick Corea. I think the only different player on Miles Runs the Voodoo Down at the top of the show was Ayrton Moreira on percussion and Jack DeJohnette. And Billy Cobham and Jack DeJohnette were the two drummers for that album. Apparently, it's a fabled recording. No photographers were allowed inside. And apparently, the only outsider allowed in apparently was Max Roach. But the musicians were arranged in a semicircle around Miles, and Miles was sort of conducting the band. And as I mentioned at the top of the show, it was one of the first albums where the studios used as an instrument. There's Teo Macero. He didn't just splice together edits. He added effects and repeated elements as well. Okay, after coming to the end now of tracks from the Bitches Brew album, we're going to go to the tribute to Jack Johnson album. It was meant to go with a documentary about the boxer of the same name. It's only two tracks, each of them about 25 minutes long. I'll tell you more about it a bit later on, but the track we're hearing now is called Yes to Now. Featuring, who have we got on it? Herbie Hancock, John McLaughlin, Steve Grossman on soprano sax, Michael Henderson, the Motown bass player on electric bass, Billy Cobham on drums. I'll let this piece run. Space in Between with me, Andre, Miles Davis special, on 2SCR.

to a CR Space in Between with Andre. Coming to the end of Yesterday Now, the second half of his album Tribute to Jack Johnson, which came out in 71, early 71. And similarly to Bitches Brew, was pieced together from different performances by Teo Macera. Up next, we'll hear something really short but lovely piece from Live Evil, an album that was half studio, half live, which came out towards the end of 1971. Then we'll hear a track from On the Corner. I've chosen pieces that aren't too intense. I mean, this is show is about, it's a down-tempo theme show, so I didn't feel right to really play some of the real intense pieces from these albums, but they are worth investigating. I love all these records. As I said at the top of the show, they're jazz. They even expanded what jazz could be, really. Just need to let... I think the Jack Johnson monologue is coming up. But stay with me here on 2SCR. Space in Between. Miles Davis, 100 Special, Part 2. We hear tracks from Live Evil, On the Corner, and Get Up With It. On 2SCR.

0: I'm Jack Johnson, heavyweight champion of the world. I'm black. They never let me forget it. I'm black, all right. I'll never let them forget it.
1: Hi, I'm Vanessa GT. I'm a producer and presenter for Wednesday Drive. I love 2SER because of the incredible people I have met here. Interviewing them and getting to learn a little bit more about their passions and their incredible knowledge from science all the way through to history. And of course, I love the amazing music.

jumped now to the 72 album On the Corner, where Miles was going for a funkier sound to connect with a younger audience, as you can hear on this track, Black Satin. A lot of his players that were on the earlier albums, but also adding James Matume on percussion, Carlos Garnett on soprano sax. And Khalil Balakrishna on electric sitar. Album heavily influenced by Karlheinz Stockhausen and his take on electronic music. Wasn't received well by critics or fans at first, but since been, of course, reappraised as an incredible record. Up next, we're going to hear an album. The second album, the cover art was done by German artist Marty Klarwein, who did the incredible cover art to Bitches Brew, but also this album, Live Evil, which was, as I was saying earlier, was half studio, half live, recorded at the Cellar Door Club in Washington, D.C. Comprising of a few covers or versions of pieces by the great Brazilian composer percussionist Humberto Pascoal, including this one, Little Church. Up next, we're going to hear two tracks from the incredible Get Up With It album. Space in Between, Miles Davis, tribute.

Hi, this is DJ Meme from the Back to Funk radio show. I love 2SER for the incredible music that you won't hear anywhere else, curated by passionate, dedicated DJs and selectors from our amazing community. And with a history reaching back to 1979, this radio station has incredible significance to the cultural heartbeat of this city, past, present, and future.

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Space in Between with Andre. So Miles Davis, 100 special, second part, second and final part thereof. About three quarters of the way through the show, believe it or not. Right now, I'm into tracks from what was a compilation released in late 1974 called Get Up With It. Miles Davis's last proper studio album was On the Corner back in 1972. From that point on, he released live albums, which were all spliced together by Teo Macera as the same, in the same way that his studio albums were, from Bitches Brew onwards, well, In a Silent Way onwards. This album is a compilation of pieces recorded between 70 and 74, which came from sessions from albums such as Jack Johnston and On the Corner. But the two pieces I'm playing for you on the show both came from 74, recorded in mid and late 74, respectively. This is He Loved Him Madly. The title is a... I'm not sure if it's necessarily a tribute to Duke Ellington. Possibly was, but the title came from what Duke Ellington would say at the end of a performance, where he says, say to an audience that I love you madly. It's just a beautiful piece. It's just really wide and open. Brian Eno apparently acknowledged it as an influence on his Ambient 4 on Land album. And mainly what he acknowledged was the space within this album. There's a lot of writings about Miles and this year. But a great place, great thing to read on this particular album is Andy Beta's review on Pitchfork, not too long ago, actually. So I guess, again, you know, as these albums, a lot of these albums were pieced together by Teo Macera, I guess there were a couple of other compilations which came out afterwards, but after... On the Corner, but he ostensibly retired in about 1975. Some other live albums and compilations came out even after that point, but Miles went into a very dark place from that point and then resurfaced with a total different approach to music. The kind of the darkness and the kind of edginess was gone. He still made some great music from that point onwards, such as Tutu and even Doobop, his album that delved into hip-hop. But yeah, he never really got this kind of dark and exploratory again. It was a different time. Personnel on this album: Dave Liebman on alto flute, Reggie Lucas on guitar, Dominic Galmont on electric guitar, who played with the Art Ensemble of Chicago, is a French musician. Michael Henderson on bass guitar, Al Foster on drums, and James Matume on percussion. After this, we're going to play another track from 1974 with pretty much the same lineup. But Pete Cozy doing incredible work on electric guitar called Maisha. And then we'll go back to hear most, if not all, of In a Silent Way, which I got cut very short last week. So as I said, not at all comprehensive. There's so many great records from this era. And seeing as so many of these pieces are quite long, it's kind of hard to put together a show that made sense for what I do here on the Space in Between. But do just go and spend time in these records. They're beautiful, beautiful pieces of music. Space in Between, 2SCR.

Oi! Oi! This is Bryce from Emil and the Sniffers, and we love community radio and 2SER. Save 2SER!

I knew right away, but I played.

man.

0: 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Welcome to another episode of Beale Street Caravan.
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2: What's up, Pat?
0: Oh, not much.
2: We have one heck of a show lined up this week.
0: Five-time Grammy Award winner Robert Cray is with us. And wait, it gets even better.
2: How do you even top that?
0: Backing him are Memphis legends, the internationally recognized High Rhythm Section. And behind the kit is the renowned drummer Steve Jordan.
2: Let's fill in the blanks for the fine people out there in radio land. So Robert Cray is one of the finest guitar players and vocalists on the planet. We all know that. And there's always been this Memphis thread throughout his career. He's made many of his records in Memphis at Ardent Studios and at Royal Studios. Willie Mitchell produced a few of his studio efforts. He's in deep with the Mitchell family, which kind of brings us to this most recent effort.
0: Oh, and let me add that Robert also recorded and toured many times with the Memphis Horns, Wayne Jackson, and Andrew Love.
2: Right.
0: They were a big part of his sound in the 80s and 90s, and the Horns were the original on-air personalities for the radio program you're listening to now.
2: That's right. So enter producer, drummer, slash one of the most tasteful and talented musicians in the world, Steve Jordan.
0: Steve Jordan, known best for his work with Keith Richards, The Stones, Bob Dylan, Neil Young, B.B. King, Buddy Guy, Alicia Keys, and most recently John Mayer. He's played with a lot of people.
2: And, at least in my mind, also known for that little documentary that he and Robert Cray made with their old pal Keith Richards back in the late 80s, Hail Hail Rock and Roll. That changed the course of this right here 12-year-old boy's life.
0: Did you tell him that?
2: No. He's pretty intense in person, so I just kind of shut up.
0: Well, Robert and Steve holed up in Memphis a few months ago at Royal Studios with our friend Boo Mitchell behind the console and cut a record with a group of living legends, the High Rhythm Section, Leroy and Charles Hodges, Archie Turner, and Lanny McMillan leading the horn section. These are the guys. Well, I don't even know where to start.
2: I know, there's not enough time in our program.
0: Not only are they our friends and some of the best people you could ever know, they're simply the baddest, funkiest rhythm section ever.
2: Mm-hmm.
0: They are behind all these classic Memphis soul cuts that came out on High Records. Al Green, Ann Peebles, Otis Clay, Don Bryant, O.V. Wright. I mean, it's mind-blowing.
2: Yeah. The result is titled Robert Cray and High Rhythm. It's out right now on JV Records. This week's program is their coming out party captured live in Memphis in front of an adoring crowd of fans, friends, and relatives.
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1: 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The soundtrack of America was made in Tennessee. We're back, and for those of you just tuning in, this week we're featuring Robert Cray with High Rhythm as they celebrate the release of a brand new studio effort recorded at Royal Studios right here in Memphis, Tennessee.
0: The show was captured at Laughlin Yard. Let's talk a little bit about that. It's a very unique setting.
1: You know, it's a barn. They refer to it as a, quote, coach house, which I guess sounds a little more debonair, but it's a giant barn in downtown Memphis. It has to be over 100 years old. It's where the stables for the Peabody Hotel's carriage horses were, and I think before that, it was a cotton warehouse or something.
0: A very unique, special place, a very raw and real setting, right smack in the middle of the hustle and bustle of downtown. And I'll add that Beale Street Caravan queen of the mixing console, Don Hopkins, had the place rocking.
1: She is the best. So you and I were over at Royal Studios while the guys were rehearsing for the show. That was really fun, hanging out with the Hodges brothers and Tex and Harold from the Masqueraders. And you had a chance to sit down and talk with Robert Cray and Steve Jordan. Let's listen in on that.
0: Well, we are here at Royal Studio. Actually, we're not in the Beale Street Caravan studio, but we are in historic Royal Studios. And our guests today, Robert Cray and Steve Jordan. So I'm curious, as a musician and as a producer, how do you view yourself? When you introduce yourself to people, do you say, oh, hey, I play music, or do you say, oh, I produce records?
2: I'm a musician. Mm-hmm. And I think that's the thing that I always gravitate to first. That's the thing that keeps me honest, and it informs every other thing that I do. If I'm producing, engineering, arranging, composing, it's from the place of being a musician.
0: What was the thing that hooked you guys together? What was the thing that said, yeah, I want to work with him?
3: Well, we've had the opportunity over the years. It was 30 years ago, just over 30 years ago, that we met during the filming of Hail, Hail, Rock and Roll. And so we had that great opportunity to work together. And I mean, think...
2: Yeah, we owe it to Chuck Berry,
3: yeah,
2: actually,
3: yeah,
2: that we were working together.
3: Yeah.
2: So it was kind of apropos on the day he passed that the two of us were together.
3: Yeah.
0: Wow.
2: Mm-hmm. You know, it's kind of wild.
3: And this, I believe, is the fifth project that we've worked together on. We had talked about doing another project, and Steve had emailed me and said, I got it. Robert Cray in High Rhythm. And I said, that's great, you know, and we can record here at Royal Studios. So that's how we came together for this project.
0: It's definitely not your first time calling on some Memphis artists to participate in your musical journey.
3: No.
0: You've worked with Duck Dunn, Steve Cropper, the Memphis Horns.
3: Memphis Horns.
0: The Horns were in the band, in fact.
3: Exactly.
0: For a while. And then also Willie Mitchell produced.
3: He produced a cut on one of the albums that Steve produced,
2: yeah.
3: Take His Shoes Off. And so we came here for some work, and we also recorded in Nashville as well for that particular record. And so, you know, and of course, I'm a huge fan of Memphis music because this is ground zero as far as I'm concerned. Memphis is ground zero for all the music. So, you know, I'm a huge fan.
0: Robert, you've said that you've never played the same solo twice.
3: Right.
0: And then we've got you, Steve, who are trying to catch that moment, that magic moment.
2: Absolutely.
0: So come on, live against recording.
2: Great question.
3: Yeah.
2: Great
3: live,
2: question.
3: Live is, to me, that's where it's at. I mean, you know, the recording is one thing, but that's your springboard. I mean, it's there. That's when you're learning the tune and everything like that. But once you got it in your soul, you without even thinking about what you've already done in the studio, you're someplace else. And that's kind of like we're talking about the genre thing again. You leave that because what you're doing now is you're working from your gut and you're improvising. You're off in the jazz land, even mm-hmm. though you can call us whatever kind of music you want, but we're off someplace else. But you're also, you got your feet on the ground, and you're off someplace. You're in the tune. I can't express it.
2: Yeah. Well,
3: it's just fun. It's just fun being there in that moment to create, you mm-hmm. know, and live is where it's at. You're there on the stage. You're thinking about the tune. You're in the tune. You're in the moment. And that's where it's at.
4: You're also playing to the people. You're reacting mm-hmm. to the people, the reaction.
3: Yep.
4: You have the instant gratification of it. When you're making a record, sometimes you don't know. You're not getting any feedback except mm-hmm. for the people that are around you.
0: I'll close with asking both of you, have you even thought about a day when you're going to retire?
2: There's no such thing as a musician.
3: There isn't. No.
4: Retiring, that's...
3: There isn't.
4: You do it just like Chuck did, right up until the time mm-hmm. that you cross over.
3: Yeah.
4: And then you continue to do it in another form. Yeah. You know, there's no such thing. That is the reason why we do what we do. We didn't want a day job. not that we have anything against people doing day jobs. That's not what my point. My point is, it's like, what is the thing that's going to keep you engaged in a certain way that nothing else can? Mm-hmm. And that's what mm-hmm. being an artist, whether you're a musician, a
3: painter,
4: graphic artist, yeah. a painter, a sculptor, that's what you do. You wake up thinking about a thing. You have a canvas that is empty, and by the end of the day, there's something on it.
3: Yeah.
4: That is wild. Every time, I don't even think about it anymore, but it used to freaking blow my mind. And Megan and I would laugh about it. We go and we wake up in the morning because we have a recording studio in our home. So we got this Neve console in the living room. She'd have the making of a tune or something. We finish the tune, we record it. It sounded really good. And then by the end of the day, I would say, man, that sounds really professional.
0: All in a day's work.
4: You know, it sounds really professional. That's really something. That's really wild. You know, it's like, great. Like, you started out the day, we didn't have anything.
3: Right.
4: At the end of the day, we got this thing. Mm-hmm. We have gave birth to a thing. And it lives on. And then it has its own life. And it's a great thing. And then you'll hear it 10 years later, 5 years later. You'll hear something that you didn't even remember that had happened. Mm-hmm. And then you like it. It's better than hearing something that happened that you didn't like. That's for sure, I can tell you. But you know, 9 times out of 10, we're liking the thing because you get so into it. You get down in there and you get into the deep molecules. And so you make sure that by the time you say, okay, it's done, that you can feel free letting it go out into the world. Like, you're okay with it. And yeah, so that's it. I love music. I'm going to listen to music my whole life.
3: Yeah,
4: music is in me. I love music. And I'll be listening to music until I'm not here any longer.
3: That's
4: so
3: right.
4: This is what I do. I might as well just embrace it and go for it. Mm-hmm. I might as well just be in it. Period.
3: Yeah.
0: We are here with Robert Cray and Steve Jordan. Many, many, many thanks.
4: Thank you very much for a wonderful time.
3: Thank you.
1: This interview in its entirety can be found on our social media. Be sure to check it out. Robert and Steve drop a lot of wisdom on everything from the evolution of rock and roll to the Supreme Court of the United States of America.
0: Due to programming constraints, we couldn't squeeze it all in, but it is worth a full listen.
1: You were having a lot of fun, weren't you?
0: I was in heaven.
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Thank you so much for coming out. For the debut of RC and the High Rhythm. She can't cook my

0: That was Robert Cray with High Rhythm live on Beale Street Caravan, featuring Leroy and Charles Hodges on bass and B3 respectively, Hubby Turner on keys,
1: Lanny McMillan on sax, Jim Spake on baritone, and Mark Franklin on trumpet. Tex Reitzel and Harold Thomas from legendary Memphis vocal group The Masqueraders on background vocals, and the one and only Steve Jordan on drums.
0: Special thanks to Carla Parisi, Don Hopkins, Boo Mitchell, and everyone at JV Records in Laughlin Yard for making this show possible.
1: Again, the record is out now. It's called Robert Cray and High Rhythm, appropriately. They're going to play a short run of shows, so be sure to check out Robert's tour dates on robertcray.com and catch this once-in-a-lifetime show if you can.
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0: And if you can't meet us there, we'll be back right here next week, so we'll see you then. I'm Pat Mitchell-Worley.
1: And I'm Kevin Cubbins.
0: You've been listening to the sounds of Memphis on Beale Street Caravan. Mm-hmm.

0: Hello and welcome to Lost in Science. It is the show where you like to get lost, where you wander through the intellectual realms of the mindscape, the scientific mindscape, the universe of knowledge. And you know, you might not know exactly where you are or where you're going, but it's the journey, isn't it, rather than the destination. Does that sound fair, Lyndon?
1: Very fair, Chris. Yes, always wandering, always exploring, always journeying. That is the mission.
0: Science is about the journey, isn't it? I mean, it's about the process. It's about the discovery. It's about the stuff you do. It's not about the facts you find out, not usually, but the facts are interesting too.
1: Couldn't have said it better, Chris. I couldn't have said it better. And that actually connects perfectly with who we've got on the show today. I'm taking over the microphone again for today's show, Chris. I hope you don't mind. Today we're going to be chatting with Ben Francis Shelley, who is a paleontologist who has kind of built his career as a paleontologist outreach expert in the cracks of his life. And today we're going to talk about his career and his journey to developing his own museum.
0: Oh, I was going to say, like, paleontology outreach, like talking to people about dinosaurs, it's got to be one of the easier jobs, surely, because everyone loves to hear about dinosaurs.
1: Loves to hear about dinosaurs, and people also love hearing about dinosaurs in their backyard. Yes.
0: I mean, you know, my backyard is pretty overgrown. I do need to do some gardening, but I doubt there are dinosaurs, apart from the feathered variety.
1: No, if you live down in the southeastern part of Melbourne, down the Bayside area, then your backyard, your coastal backyard, is an absolute hotspot of fossils. And Ben has, over the last 5 to 10 years, amassed a huge collection of these fossils. He's worked with citizen scientists, he's worked with community groups, he's worked with local councils, he's worked with motor yacht squadron organisations, and he now has a Bayside museum, a Bayside fossil museum. And so today we're talking about that whole process.
0: Oh, that's incredible. Yeah, I mean, and look, I'm dying to find out what kind of fossils he's got and, yeah, where we can see them. On with the show.
2: I think we're lost.
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6: Of course, a transmitter of that sort isn't exactly standard equipment.
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2: What so far?
1: Welcome back. You're listening to Lost in Science, and we're very lucky today to be joined by Ben Francis Shelley. Now, Ben's day job is a community climate action specialist with the Glen Eira City Council. But Ben, that's not what I've got you in here to talk about today. Thank you so much for coming along. Welcome to Lost in Science.
8: Oh, thank you, Lyndon. Yes, we're not going to be talking about my day job, as it were, as great as it is and all the work that I get to do in it, because there's another side of me. And like many researchers and scientists, we have many different sides to us, like a 20-sided dice, basically, if you can imagine rolling it.
1: We are multifaceted. Everyone's multifaceted, but maybe the facets of scientists tend to kind of come out at weirder angles. I'm curious to hear, though, how you got to where you are now.
8: I kind of saw it and took it upon myself to be a jack of all trades. So I did a Bachelor of Environmental Science at Monash University. I did a stint at Sea Life Melbourne Aquarium in the Education and Curatorial Department for a little bit because I love marine life. My focus and my love has always been understanding how animals work from the inside out. So I was always really fascinated by anatomy and sea creatures and life in general, evolution. From there, I was able to get a role working at Museums Victoria as a paleontologist for several years, which was fantastic work. I got to work on whales and sharks and megafauna and prepare them and go out into the field and collect them. During COVID, though, the research funding basically completely stopped. So then I had to pivot and figure out what the hell am I going to do with my life from this point onwards if it's not involved in paleontology, because so much of my life was geared towards that already. I then worked at Zoos Victoria for a chunk of time. I then also started working at local councils, and I got a job at Whittlesea Council in the conservation team, doing outreach and then also in sustainability as well. And then everything just, you know, I'm just holding on to the bull with the horns, and as it was bucking me basically, and holding on for dear life, hoping that I was going in the right direction. I've had more jobs than my parents have had in their entire career, and I'm 34 years old. So from there, I took on a job at Parks Victoria in communications, and it was also an outreach regarding conservation and science. And whilst that was happening, I got to get a curatorship with Bayside City Council and Bayside Gallery towards an exhibition called Prehistoric Bayside, which was focusing on the paleontology again. And that went really well. Everyone frothed over it. Everyone just loved fossils. And whilst that was happening, I changed roles again and did a community climate action specialist role at the City of Glen Eira, and transitioned away from Parks Victoria to the local council again. And then this opportunity came up almost completely out of the blue. It was like in the last month that the exhibition was open for Prehistoric Bayside with Bayside City Council, and it was with the Beaumaris Motor Yacht Squadron, and they came in. And they're like, Ben, you know that we've got space for this temporary exhibition set up that you've created for this fossil display. And I was like, that would be amazing. So holding on to the horns, I just basically went with the flow. It took about a year, but then I set up another space within the Yacht Squadron itself, and called it basically the Prehistoric Bayside Museum. And everything just took hold of there. So it's been an incredible journey so far. I have no idea what I'm doing 100% of the time, and I'm just hoping for the best.
1: Well, you're holding on tight to the bullhorns. That's one thing that you can say. And it sounds to me like all of the roles you've had have all been focused around connecting communities with their local environment, with local plants and animals, and ensuring people can enjoy and appreciate those. Do you think that would be one stream? Yeah. If you were to look back and think, actually, no, this isn't holding the bull by the horns. These are all strategic career moves.
8: When the opportunities come up, you've got to jump at them.
1: And was that interest in paleontology and animals grounded in the local geography, or was it anywhere, everywhere around the world? And then when you realised, hang on, a lot of these come from our backyard, that must have taken it to the next level.
8: You hit the nail on the head. When I first started looking into this kind of stuff, I was much, much younger. And the only things available in textbooks were from Eurasia and North America, and they're the really famous fossil sites. You can go to Wyoming and you can dig up a Stegosaurus, you know, or you can find Megalosaurus from the UK or something like that. But there was nothing really known about the fossil sites where I lived locally. The incredible thing is that they are amazing as well. There's so much out there.
1: Are we talking in the water? You have to go diving and snorkeling, or are we talking on the beach, up on the rocks?
8: So you don't need to go diving. I can certainly find fossil shark teeth at a low tide on the beach itself, but the most prolific areas are in the water because no one's looking in the water. It's constantly getting churned around. The sand's moving all the time, so it's burying some of the fossils that were already previously loose. So it's a huge menagerie of different places to find fossils.
1: And what makes that area? So Beaumaris is sort of Melbourne's southeast.
8: About 30 to 40 minutes away from Melbourne.
1: What makes that area such a hotspot?
8: I have considered this for such a long time. And really, it's a really weird thing because we do have a number of really fantastic fossil hotspots that are just not known about in the Bay at all. There's, like, for example, there's a fossil site at Curlewis that almost no one knows about where you can find megalodon teeth. And it's just really hushed up. But people have been finding them for decades.
1: That's on the other side of Melbourne's Bay, isn't it?
8: Exactly right. So there's the Bellarine Peninsula has a number of fossil sites. There's the Surf Coast that has an incredible fossil assemblage that's there as well. But Bayside is really unique because of the sheer amount of fossils that it's generating. It's tens of thousands every single year that are getting turfed up from the bottom of the sea floor. So I like to think of it as a bit of a Goldilocks effect. The conditions are just right. You've got the right geology, you've got the right fossils. The fossils are harder than the surrounding sediment that they're preserved in, and you're getting that active erosion that's ripping so many of these fossils from the layer naturally. and then they're pushing them up to shore. So you don't need anything other than your eyes in order to spot these fossils. You don't need tools to dig them out or anything. They are literally just waiting to be picked up on the shoreline.
1: Wow, that makes me want to finish this interview right now and go down to Burmorris and have a look for myself. But
8: I think the conditions are pretty good today, for the record.
1: Is there quite an active community down Bayside that are also interested in collecting these kinds of fossils? And what do you do? Do you have a responsibility to hand the fossils in or to give them to someone or share them with someone if and when you do find them?
8: Yeah, all really good questions. And there's an incredible community of people. So when I started working at Museums Victoria, I would just bump into these people in the beach who would be looking for fossils for the first time and were really curious. And I'd say to them, hey, you know, I'm from, you know, the state repository. I'm really interested in collecting fossils so that we can research them for long term. I can teach you, if you'd like, about how to go about finding these fossils, but in the condition that if you do find something of scientific interest, you donate it to the museum. And soon enough, I started to get, you know, 15, 20 people, 30 people. There's so many people that are coming out of the woodwork that I've never met before, even to this day. Like that, I remember having those conversations in 2016 before I even started at the museum, and saying, look, I can teach you how to go about do this stuff. And now there's somebody in the water every single week. So yeah, there's an incredible community that's there. And when they do find the fossils themselves, I say this to them, you have the responsibility. If you think it's, you know, scientifically valuable, they probably should go to the State Museum. But one of the biggest issues with the State Museum is that when the fossils went in there, nobody got the chance to see them other than researchers. They were hidden behind these massive shelving units. And it was very hard for people to interact and understand what was going on around the nature of where they were. So this, you know, museum initiative kind of came about a little bit because of that, because I wanted to show the public how many incredible things that we're finding at a breakneck pace all the time. It's just one fossil after the other. Like one of the little displays that I've got is just how many shark teeth I collected personally within a 2-day period. And there's more than 100, you know, just in this tiny little section of sharks and whales and other megafauna and a whole host of different things that we've been able to uncover.

0: your own museum. You said that there was an opportunity for a temporary exhibition, which you put together to sort of put on display some of the greatest finds that you had and other people's as well, I assume. And then your
1: Correct.
0: training working in the museum, were you able to put together the stories? Was it all you? Did you have a team? Do you have to apply? Do you need a museum license? Tell us what it means to start your own museum.
1: I look back on it and I'm like, it was just nuts. It has just been the busiest thing that I've ever had to do in my entire life, working, at Glenara City Council and doing that kind of work, and then doing this on the side as well. I have no time. Thank God I don't have kids, because if I did, there's no way I could ever accommodate the children as well as the museum as
0: You've
1: well.
0: got bony little toothy children.
1: Yeah, there's heaps. Then there's thousands of them. So it all started back in 2021 in the depths of lockdowns. Things were looking pretty miserable. I was looking for work at the time. I just left the museum because of a lack of funding, and I reached out to Bayside City Council, and particularly the Bayside Gallery, because I noticed that they had exhibitions. I had given talks to them previously, and I had a little bit of a relationship there. And I said, "Hey, I've got this crazy idea." I still screenshot the email, and I use it in presentations whenever I talk about how I go about creating something like this. And I just sound like this kind of wheezy teenager, kind of like, "Hey, if you're really interested in like potentially doing something with a museum, I can create it for you, man, you know?" And so they didn't get back to me in 3 months. But then I finally had a confirmation email that they had received the email, and they're like, "Hey, Ben, this is something we're interested in. Why don't you come in and just talk to us about what your idea is and put together a bit of a plan and we can see how it works." So I sat down with them, kind of spoke to them about my idea, got a floor plan from them to kind of give them an intention of where I would put some of the fossils and the signage and the different artwork that we could create together, and some rough assemblage of a budget. And we just basically went from there. I didn't hear from them for months at a time, and I could they every time I would interact with them, they said, "Yeah, no, we are very interested. It just takes a really long time for these things to get approval in the first place." And having worked later on in a council, I can really appreciate that there are so many different approvals that you need to in order to spend money on certain things. And it took until 2023 to sign a contract with Bayside City Council for the temporary exhibition of 3 months called Prehistoric Bayside to be created. And then I said to them, "If you want me to do this, I'm going to need a day a week. I'm going to need as much help as I possibly can. It's probably going to take about a year for me to be able to collect all of these fossils, not just mine and my own personal collection, because I had quite a large collection at the time, but also from this citizen scientists that I'd previously worked with, and then creating that signage and creating the artwork and everything else together." So it took ages, and every single step has just been this, again, I'm just like making it up. I did an antiques roadshow styled event where people just brought fossils in and we just talked about them at the front, and it was so much fun. People were just There were all these amazing fossils and like weird ear bones of things I'd never seen before, and we're just narrating and talking to people about it at the beginning.
0: Were they all amazing? Or I can imagine, it sounds as though you've seen a lot of fossils. Do you get people coming up and saying, "Look, I found this," and you have to tell 5-year-old Timmy or 75-year-old Timmy, "Oh, nah, that's a
1: Yeah,
0: rock"?
1: sometimes I look Timbo in the eyes and I go, "Timmy, unfortunately, what you've got here is just a rock, but I can throw it away for you unless you'd like to keep this rock. We'll be on the beach together." And he's like, "How would you throw it?" I'd say I'd skip it on the surface of the water and go from there. But then there are the fossils that I am no longer interested in collecting because I've got too many of them. So whale ribs and vertebrae, they're humongous to take. And they're really, really difficult and bulky items. They fascinate most people because they're a fossil, but they don't have any real scientific value because they just represent part of the body that we already know. Like, we know that a whale exists there, but it can't tell us anything more about how that whale lived unless there's a shark bite or something like that on it. So there's plenty of fossils that I just leave behind to this very day every single time I go for a dive, or I might bring them back up onto shore and just chuck them on the beach for somebody to find at another time.
0: Whereas something like an ear bone, you said that that can tell us a lot. Why can an ear bone tell us so much?
1: So it's all because of the position of the semicircular ear canals, the cochlear region, in respect to the rest of the ear bone itself. So whales are really weird. They've got two very dense ear bones. There's one called an external one, which is a tympanic bulla, an internal one called a periotic, and they both are shaped completely differently depending

0: depending on the species itself. So it's all based on the way in which the anatomy kind of cradles the ear bone in the back of the skull and how they kind of use it. So for an example, a blue whale's ear bone is gigantic. It's the size of two fists put together, and when you see it, there's no mistaking what it could possibly be. But when you look at for something like a southern right whale, they're still really big, but it's quite obviously very different from that of a blue whale, which belongs to the Rorqual family instead. So they all showcase that kind of vestige lineage of what kind of whale group that they belong to.
1: So their ear bones can give you some idea of the evolution of the species. And are you able to look at an ear bone fossil and get an estimate of how old that species might be or how old that fossil is? Or do you need extra equipment for that?
0: We do need extra equipment for it. We're very lucky in Bayside that the site as a whole has been roughly dated to about 5 to 6 million years of age, like almost the entirety of the strata. There are older segments to it that are probably between 10 and 12 million years of age. But on the all, if there's a little tiny bit of sediment that is still adhering to the fossil, we should be able to determine the rough age based on that. So if you know nothing about the site, and you don't have any understanding of the geology or the animals that are coming out, it can be really hard to date a specimen. So just recently, there was a woman who came out to me and she said, I found these fossils in my grandparents' farm. I have no idea where they came from. And I was like, then I find it really difficult to age if you're not able to give me the locality details of where it's come from, because it could have come from halfway across the world. So there's all those considerations that you need to bring into account, dating the fossil and understanding the age and the stratigraphy of the surrounding sediment is a very important part of paleontology.
1: Well, I can also imagine, and coming back to your museum, so you did the temporary exhibition that finished up. Presumably your backyard and your back shed was full of life-size sculptures and structures.
0: It was very intense. I had to, the overflow went into Nonda's backyard, a little bit of it. So,
1: but then the Beau Maurice Yacht Squadron said, we have some space and we'd love for you to use that space. Is that how it happened?
0: So I had a colleague of mine who reached out to the Yacht Squadron and was like, Ben, I'm going to set up a meeting between the Yacht Squadron and yourself. You have something here that I think would be of use to them. The Yacht Squadron, the Beau Maurice Motor Yacht Squadron, is actually on the land where the fossil site is. It was constructed in the 1960s. So it would be the perfect place to talk about the fossils. It's not somewhere different. It's exactly where the fossil site is, and it's been there for the last 50 years. So to be able to talk about it at the venue would be something that's really special. And so they came in, I gave them a tour, I gave the Commodore and the Vice Commodore tours of the entire area and all the fossils that have been found in Beau Maurice and in Black Rock as well. And they were like, wow, this is amazing. We'd love to have some of the material on display at the Yacht Squadron. And I said, great. Let's go. Let's do it. Let's see how we go about doing it. I look back at those words and I'm like, I had no idea how much time was going to be involved in creating a museum whatsoever. There was just an insane amount of effort that took place and money as well to actually throw the whole thing together and just hope for the best.
1: And now, what happens next with this collection that you have?
0: So Facebook Marketplace is an amazing repository of stuff that people are just looking to give away. So one of the first issue was that the cabinets did not belong to me. They belonged to Bayside City Council. So I had to find entirely new ones. And cabinets are expensive. I was looking at them newer for like $2,000 each and I wanted like six. And I was like, oh man, I'm going to have to apply for grants and stuff. Luckily, Facebook Marketplace exists and jewelry stores, they go extinct every now and again. So I just waited until the right opportunity came. There was one jewelry store that basically closed and I got these fantastic cabinets for like $100 each. I was absolutely over the moon. They're very heavy. I put wheels on the bottom of them so that I could move them around. They all came with the affiliated locks and stuff and just started putting them in place and started figuring out how it should. We have over 1,000 fossils that we basically have within the cabinets and in the central section where we have the citizen scientists that are also discussing things as well. And it's incredible to see the momentum it's also taken. So what I've decided to do moving forward with it, because we have to pack it down to a certain extent to keep it safe as well, is to have these open days. And so we hope to have as many open days as we possibly can. The next one is on June 27th, but people froth on them. They absolutely love them. I advertised it for like less than 3 hours and it completely sold out all 350 tickets immediately. So I was blown away by it. And so with each of the open days that we plan on doing, we'll have a different theme. So the next one, unfortunately, which is booked out, but you can go on the wait list, is going to be all about sharks. I've got Professor John Long from Flinders University, a world-renowned shark and fish expert who's going to come and talk about fishes, sharks, and their evolution. We've got giant whale ribs, vertebrae, which are half the size of me, that are way more than 30 kilos. They're so heavy. We find them at the bottom of the sea floor. And we take the video footage of how we go about finding it as well. So there's TVs all over the place, showcasing exactly how we go about finding these fossils and how people can find fossils without having to use tools as well. So it's really grown into something else, and the momentum is just awesome.
1: Is there a touch and feel element too? And you said you had citizen science volunteers, other people contributing to help share this love and this passion that you have?
0: Yeah, look, I had a request from Jimmy, who's 13 years old, if he could be part of the citizen science table because of the things that he's found just within the last 6 months. And I was like, absolutely, you are totally there. You can talk to people. You know more about fossils than I would say 99% of the population does. And you know, his ability to be able to find really important things. He's been able to find some amazing looking shark teeth just recently. So they're all considerations. There's all these amazing people that come together. There is a tactile element that I always wanted to introduce that I wasn't able to do for the original exhibition. So I just on the onset, I love hard rubbish. I think it's fantastic. You can make some amazing finds with hard rubbish. And a colleague of mine came to the office with about, I don't know, 15 kilos of ether foam, which is this museum grade material that you can make mounts out of. And I was like, why? Where did you find this? This is incredible. She's like, you can have it all. Go nuts. She found it on the side of the road. There was a gallery that would just basically thrown it out. It was about to go to landfill. And I was like, great, I will take this hundreds of dollars worth of ether foam off your hands and I'll create these little mounts where people can actually, we can put the fossil in so that they're stabilized and people can touch and feel the individual fossils. So there's the back end of whale skulls, there's shark teeth that they can touch, there's ribs, there's everything that you can possibly imagine. So that I was able to introduce that tactile element because it's a really important part of what people want to see. It's a tricky combination. You know, you've got fossils that are millions of years of age, and you want people to interact with them, but you're also aware that people can break things, you know, and they have a tendency, they won't mean to, but they can very easily drop that giant megalodon tooth that you've got on display. So there are some that are definitely going to be behind cabinets, and then there are others where I'd say to people, you're welcome to pick that up. You can actually touch and feel that, and there's no problem at all.
1: Where would you like the museum to be in 5 years? I don't mean physically, I mean, what would a dream be? Is this something in your ideal world that you'd be doing full time?
0: I guess my hope for it is that it would get bigger, that we, I don't know how it would get bigger, but you know, one really nice thing was libraries have contacted me recently from certain councils and have asked if I can display specimens in there as well. So I'd love the opportunity to spread out and have lots of little micro museums all over the place. And if the opportunity ever comes up to have a bigger, more permanent museum, then that's something I would certainly look at, but it would require some serious funding behind it in order to do that too.
1: If people want to engage with the museum, where's the best place to find it?
0: It's the socials. As much as I hate Mark Zuckerberg and his control of Meta and the Meta universe, it's still a really great way to communicate to people. And so if you're interested in anything about prehistoric Bayside, all you've got to do is just look, you can look it up on Instagram or on Facebook. It's just prehistoric Bayside or on Instagram, prehistoric underscore Bayside. And you can find us and you can follow us and you can keep in tune with all the recent developments, when the next open day is going to be, the new discoveries that we're making.
1: It's wonderful to have someone in the community so passionate about engaging with the world around them and sharing that with other people. Thank you so much for joining us today on Lost in Science, Ben.
0: Thank you so much, Lyndon. It's been a pleasure.

0: Hello and welcome to The Wire, your independent national coverage of current affairs right across Australia on community and Indigenous radio. I'm Declan Evans, coming to you from Sin in Melbourne, Victoria. And today on the show...
1: It's pleasing to hear that New South Wales Police are looking at making it mandatory for police to activate body-worn cameras when using their powers.
0: The use of police body-worn cameras may be mandated following the exposure of police brutality in New South Wales.
2: And then the other thing that we know about all cultural kind of things, the just competition for people's attention. There are other things to spend money and time doing.
0: A devastating decline for independent literature, as data reveals around half of Australia's bookshops have closed in the past decade. And later today.
3: And that's the reason why I feel like the fresh food is always good, better than frozen food. So when we do the restaurant, we try to do that, make it a difference compared with the other restaurants.
0: We take a look at successful migrant journeys in Australia, sitting down with an international student who built a 5-restaurant empire west of Brisbane. We'll have this and more for you over the next half hour. The use of police body-worn cameras may be mandated following the exposure of police brutality in New South Wales. ABC's Four Corners program has highlighted the alleged and proven police misconduct by New South Wales officers. It also revealed the lack of accountability, with some complaints against officers and dinging secret settlements. New South Wales Assistant Police Commissioner Peter Cotter says the review into the use of body-worn cameras is underway. The Aboriginal Legal Services, New South Wales, welcomes the decision, and NIRS reporter David Evans spoke with Acting CEO Sheriff Dean to find out more.
1: On the question of police being expected to wear body-worn cameras, we welcome the changes to mandate the use of police body-worn cameras. It's pleasing to hear that New South Wales Police are looking at making it mandatory for police to activate body-worn cameras when using their powers, notwithstanding that there may be times and it is possible for individuals to not activate body-worn cameras and not use them. The step of body-worn cameras being mandated is positive, and by and large we would expect that the instances of people not activating their cameras should be small, but in those instances there should be repercussions or disincentives for people to not use their body-worn cameras.
4: It's been a long time waiting. You recommended this move in 2018, yeah?
1: There's been a number of recommendations we've made over a period of time, and yes, it has taken a long time. There's always the feeling that justice delayed is justice that's not served, and for the family, it's long overdue that their voices and experiences were given the attention that they deserve, and urgent action taken to end this type of police violence against community.
4: As a legal service, will this lead to evidence that you haven't had in the past? I guess is this a bit of a game changer in that way?
1: The mandating of police body-worn cameras will provide a level of evidence and access to information that hasn't existed previously. It's a step in the right direction because it provides more transparency and reduces the reliance on police statements and statements taken at the time and the reports that are presented.
4: As you said, this is a good step forward. What other steps would you like to see to address police brutality?
1: We continue to call for robust, fully resourced and independent police accountability for New South Wales. For generations, we've been talking about the fact that police shouldn't be required to or shouldn't have the power to investigate themselves. And while the Law Enforcement Conduct Commission provides independent oversight and monitoring of systemic issues, the vast majority of police complaints are investigated by police themselves. The other point that we'd make is that there needs to be urgent and decisive action to end police brutality in New South Wales. The police violence and misconduct exposed in Monday night's Four Corners program is inexcusable. As I said at the top, we're not shocked by it because too many of our clients, including children, have been subjected to police violence. And also, as we've covered, I wanted to make it clear that we applaud the courage of some of our clients and other victims of police violence who participated in this investigation with the support of the ALS. The other point that I wanted to make is the ALS has worked with our clients throughout this process, and we take it very seriously as a commitment to our community and a service we provide to our community in these sorts of scenarios. It's not always captured in the final story that goes to air. The point I want to make as the Acting Chief Executive Officer is the ALS and our staff are strongly committed to supporting our community. And this, within the context of it being a shocking story, this is an example where our support for our clients has in some way supported their courage to speak up about it.
0: That was Sharif Dean from Aboriginal Legal Services New South Wales speaking with NIRS Adam Evans. Around half of Australia's bookshops have closed in the past decade, with independent bookstores facing rising costs and competition from online retailers and discount stores. How can books remain affordable for readers while also supporting authors and booksellers? The Wire reporter Ruby Perriman spoke to Matt Holden, lecturer in Publishing and Communications at the University of Melbourne, about the role of bookstores in Australia's cultural landscape.
2: I mean, one thing about Melbourne is it has a lot more independent bookstores, like for the population, than other Australian cities. And I think here, independent bookshops have also been able to be a little bit more niche. So, for example, you'll probably know Paperback in the city, which is a very small shop, but it's got a great range of kind of fiction that you might not find anywhere else. Greville Street used to do that, Greville Street Bookstore, which is not there anymore. And I think that's helped develop a kind of culture of bookselling that's about more than just retail. So we've been able to develop a culture of bookselling as a interesting and rewarding but poorly paid profession for some people, I guess.
5: And Paperback's one of my favourite places to go in Melbourne, so I'm really hope that we see that one open for many years to come.
2: Yeah, me too.
5: Your article in The Conversation revealed that half of Australia's bookstores closed between 2013 and 2023. What are the drivers here?
2: Yeah, I think there's a few things contributing to that. One thing is obviously the kind of platformisation of retail, if you like. So the arrival and the growth of Amazon and also Booktopia. And I mean, that's a bit complex because I think Booktopia and also to some degree Amazon also serve people who don't have necessarily good access to bookshops. And then I think, as we mentioned in the article, the discount department stores, so that's, you know, Big W and Kmart, contribute to this in a sense. I mean, they mostly sell a small range of mass market bestsellers in those places. And I guess you could argue that if they didn't sell those books, the people who buy them might go into an independent bookstore instead. And then the other thing that we know about all cultural kind of things, the just competition for people's attention. There are other things to spend money and time doing.
5: Mm-hmm. Why should we care that a lot of independent bookstores are closing down?
2: I mean, I think that's a question that you answer as someone who loves books, basically. They kind of promote diversity in our book culture. I think they can be more responsive to their communities as well because, you know, often the people who own the store work in the store and they know what's going on. And I still think that independent bookstores are places that people who like books like to go, to browse, to be in, to go to events, you know, book launches or readings or signings, things like that. They're just good places to create a culture around books and promote books as a valuable kind of thing, not just as merchandise, if you like.
5: And you touched a little bit before on big department stores like Big W, yep, creating a bit of a problem for the indie bookstores. Do you think ebooks and audiobooks might be playing a role as well?
2: Yeah, two kind of distinct things going on there. Obviously, there was a bit of a boom in ebooks when Amazon first started promoting them, I guess. And there were wrangles with publishers over how much they should cost and things like that. The kind of sales of ebooks seem to have plateaued. They didn't take over from print books. They took a chunk out of the market and they kind of sat there. Audiobooks is really interesting and I think a different phenomenon because I think people are turning to audiobooks because of that demand on their attention, and they're sort of reading books by listening to them while they do something else, whether that's commuting or cooking or whatever it is. I think any form of digital publishing is going to take sales away from print books and bricks and mortar bookshops to some degree. And I guess it's just another instance of technological change kind of influencing the way we do things.
5: Yeah, it's a really tricky thing to weigh up. I'm part of the problem because I go into independent bookstores to browse and get ideas, but then I have a Kobo, an e-reader, and I borrow those books from the library. I'm not spending a lot of money in bookstores anymore, but how do we weigh up making books cheap and accessible for readers alongside fair payment for authors and booksellers?
2: Yeah, another kind of interesting conundrum. I think we made the point in the article that books are relatively cheaper in Australia than they were. Like they haven't kept pace with inflation. I think we said a trade paperback that would have been $24.95 12 years ago retails for like around 32 to 35 now, but I think with inflation it would be more like 40 something. And that's one of the kind of complex things about the chains, because they tend to depress retail prices as well. If you think of, if we looked at the average retail price across the industry, if the chains are selling books at a big discount, then they're keeping prices down as well. Publishers will make books as cheap as they can to encourage people to buy them while still making sure they're going to make some kind of profit on doing it. The book's got this kind of role in our culture as a kind of object that does all kinds of cultural work, but it's produced on a business footing, like a lot of things in capitalist societies. And there's a sort
5: Yeah.
2: of tension there that's hard to resolve.
5: Totally. And we get so much value from them as a cultural object, but for some reason we don't want to pay for them.
2: Yeah, that's right. I mean, that's only got worse because of the rise of kind of free content, if you like, or content that you pay for with your data and your attention has to some degree undermined people's sense of what it's worth to pay for something, if you like. It's a political and cultural choice about how much we value books and bookshops.
0: That was Matt Holden, lecturer in publishing and communications at the University of Melbourne, speaking to The Wire's Ruby Perriman. You're listening to The Wire on Community and Indigenous Radio. I am Declan Evans in Melbourne. A big hello to our listeners in Alice Springs on ACCC 102.1 FM, to our friends in Noosa on Noosa FM 101.3, and to the other side of the country, to Radio Goolaree in Broome, Western Australia. New data from the Australian Sports Commission found out 75% of Australians with a disability want to be involved in sport-related activities. However, only 14% can make it happen. Cost and limited inclusive opportunities are some of the reasons the numbers are not increasing. An organisation in Brisbane provides accessible programs for rehab and a space for inclusive sports. The Wire's Azubena Carrasco spoke with Chief Operating Officer from Sporting Wheelies, Dane Cross, to find out more.
6: Sporting Wheelies, as the name would suggest, is at its heart a sporting organisation for people with disability. So basically we provide sporting opportunities for people with disability to participate in adaptive sports, allied health, as well as other opportunities such as advocacy work, employment through our schools program, and basically social connection.
7: That's very important, right?
6: Absolutely. We do know that people with disability are often more isolated and suffer from those mental those poor mental well-being I guess, elements that come with being socially isolated.
7: Yes, and we have actually accessed some data from the Australian Sport Commission, and it is showing that only 14% of Australians with a disability participate in sports-related activities each week. And my question is, are you surprised about these numbers, or how do you interpret these numbers?
6: Look, it's not that surprising to me, in the sense that there are a lot of people out there who want to participate in sport, who are living with disability, but there are so many barriers that prevent them from being able to do so. Things like having access to the appropriate sporting facilities themselves. There's other barriers such as cost or access to adaptive equipment or access to trained and welcoming coaches who are able to bring them into their sporting facility or sporting program and make them feel part of it.
7: Mm-hmm. What are then some of the main challenges that Australians with a disability face when practicing sports-related activities? You have mentioned some of them are the accessibility and able to afford it. Do they actually need like a companion person, or are they fully independent? Do they need to be fully independent?
6: They don't need to be fully independent. No, look, it comes down to the sport itself and the coach and the officials who are running that sport and how welcoming they can be and how well they can adapt the environment to enable that person to participate. We do know that, you know, disability exists on a spectrum, and so, you know, there are people with living with significant and severe impairments, and there are people at the other end where they have their impairments might be mild or even hidden. So what we know is that the more welcoming a venue can be or a program can be, the more it opens the doors to people's participation.
7: Mm-hmm. And I understand that you launched a Parasports Clubhouse. If you can tell us a bit more about it, and how can the community get involved with this project and also to support sport in Willys?
6: Yeah, absolutely. So our Parasports Clubhouse is basically the home of para sport at a grassroots level for Queenslanders. We exist here at the moment, operating out of Milton in Brisbane. But look, we have a statewide remit, and we'd love to provide programs and opportunities across the state for people with disability looking to get involved in sport. But, you know, doing that requires resources. It doesn't come cheap. We put a lot of effort into training our staff and providing adaptive equipment for our participants. So it's at this tax time, we are asking for donations to our charitable purpose, and that is to provide sport for people with disability. And to do so, look, jump on our website, which is sportingwheelies.org.au, and follow the prompts to making a donation, if at all possible.
0: That was Dane Cross from Sporting Wheelies, spoken with the Wire's Azucena Carrasco. When Van Pham migrated to Australia as an international student, she wouldn't have imagined how her life was going to change. She graduated as an accountant and worked part-time, but also she wanted to showcase Vietnamese culture and cuisine, and decided to open a Vietnamese restaurant in Ipswich, west of Brisbane. Now she manages 5 restaurants across the area. This is one of the many successful journeys migrants share in Australia. For Wire's Eduardo Jordan started asking Van Pham about her journey into Australia.
3: Yeah, I'm from Vietnam, so I've been here 2011 with overseas students, and I'm studying accounting, the master's degree in Griffith University. And then I make decision, I go to do the business by myself, and I start the Golden Law in 2015, the first store, yeah.
8: So you mentioned you studied accounting, and then all of a sudden you decided to go and open a restaurant. What motivated you to do it?
3: Because on that time, you know, like overseas students, and we are Asian, it's a little bit hard to apply the public job when we graduate uni. So that's the reason why at the time when I'm 30 at the uni, I still had the part-time job. I work for the bakery, the restaurant, and the fish and chips. So when I have the partner, so I'm thinking about instead of work for someone else and have to find an office job like with my carer. So that's the reason why I say to him, how about we do our own business? But from that time, we don't think like we're getting bigger. I'm thinking about like we got the income enough to cover my expense and family living on that time.
8: So I understand that you, all the produce that you manage there, you know, when you're cooking this food is fresh. How is that making a difference between your restaurant and other places?
3: Because like for me, like when we pick the stock, like the meat and the veggie, instead of like we got like someone delivered, we go to buy that ourselves. Like we go to buy the premium meat instead of frozen meat, we will order the fresh one, like a little bit expensive, but that's the reason we make our food keep the quality and consistent. And even the veggie, we go to the market, we do like every twice a week, like we don't buy for the whole week, or we never buy the frozen stuff.
8: Now, as a Vietnamese migrant, you mentioned that you came here as an international student. I was an international student as well. Why is it important your food represents your culture?
3: Because like since everyone know I'm from the farm, and like when I grow up, like we go to my mom and my sister go to the market every day. They buy the food and they cook every day for the family. And when I come here, and I see like everything like in portions, and I feel like I can't eat it. So that's why I try to learn how to cook by myself. And that's the reason why I feel like the fresh food is like it's always good, better than frozen food. So when we do the restaurant, like we try to do that, make it a different compared with the other restaurant. And now the main thing is we focus to the local customer. So that's the reason why like we need the customer return. So we need to sell the property and keep it consistent food to the customer.
8: So, the Golden Door, you're based in Ipswich, so you open a restaurant there. Now you have, my understanding is that you have 5 restaurants, am I correct?
3: Yes.
8: What motivated you to open more restaurants across Ipswich?
3: The reason why we're living from Ipswich and I'm starting the business, the first business, our business in Brabant to the southeast. And when we have the second Golden Law in Ripley, and after the Ripley customer and they travel too far and they recommend like, oh, we need to go to this era, or something like that, and we investigate. That's why we spend in that way, because we try to make the time for customers to travel to us, and we open the second one and the third one in our distance.
8: And what would you like to say to those migrants following a dream in Australia? What would you like to tell them?
3: For me, like just like in Australia, the government or the people, they're very friendly. That was for the people from overseas. Like we try, I think I recommend everyone want to stay here. They need to be work hard and do the right thing. And I believe the community and the government that will support us to stay.
8: What's some of the feedback you receive from your clients coming to the Golden Lore?
3: The feedback is they know our customer from the quality, and the one they don't like is the waiting time. But they keep returning because, like I said, the customer, we need to cook every single meal different and fresh, so that way we need the time. We can do that. That's the reason why customer wants to come with us, because they say when they eat, our restaurant seems like they cook at home.
0: That was business owner Van Farm speaking with the wise Eduardo Jordan. And unfortunately, that's the end of the show today. Thanks so much for listening wherever you are in Australia. The Wire is a co-production between community radio stations Sydney and Melbourne, 2SCR in Sydney, Radio Adelaide 4ZZZ, and Radio 4EB in Brisbane, with the great support of the Community Broadcasting Foundation and the Community Radio Network. 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We pay our respects to elders past, present and emerging. I'm Declan Evans, coming to you from Sin in Melbourne, Victoria. Thanks so much for your company, and we'll see you next time on The Wire.

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As part of Clive Palmer's willingness to be one of the people, he lives in a gated mansion on Sovereign Islands, an exclusive community on the Gold Coast. Looks nice. Glad he was able to fulfill that dream of home ownership, the Australian dream, that is. This is 2SER Breakfast, 10 after 6 on a Wednesday morning. If you want to join, the text line is 0468 44 1073. I'm not going to elaborate as to what you were going to join, just text. Give us your details. Here's some Cactus Face. This one's called Dreaming in Low Resolution. 2SER Breakfast.

It's nice and chilled out, isn't it? Amamelia from the album The Joy of Living, a song called Twinned Parks. I think it'll set the platform nicely. For a cut from this week's feature album, the new one from Boards of Canada, an album called Inferno. Boards of Canada are a Scottish production duo. I guess they're so much more than that, aren't they? The music they make, it goes beyond, oh, this is We Make Beats. It is otherworldly. It is, dare I say, ethereal, cinematic, ambient, electronica, spaced out, it's dreamy, it's analogue. It's the sort of music by which one can commune with the gods. It's very good. That's why it's the feature album this week. And this one here, Inferno, they've been going since the mid-1980s. This is their first album in 13 years. We've got it on vinyl. Lovely listeners can get in touch and go into the running to win a copy by emailing win@2ser.com. with Boards of Canada in the subject or anywhere in the text. We'll know what you're talking about. This is a radio station that is, after all, staffed by humans. We read the emails that you send us. We read the text messages that you send us on 0468441073. I've got a few people I'm going to give shout-outs to. Got some ideas, advice, where people can go foraging for mushrooms. This is in response to a discussion held yesterday on 2SER Breakfast with the wonderful Dre. As part of Getaway with Dre, she was advising that in the cooler months one can go hunting for truffles. We'll discuss that further when we're not talking about how awesome the feature album this week is. Boards of Canada, Inferno. This one from it's called I Saw Through Plutonia. See? 3 seconds in and it's already amazing.

The feature album this week on 2SER is Inferno by Boards of Canada. For their first album in 13 years, the legendary Scottish duo go long form, immersing in stark and experimental world-building through sinister, spatial electronica. Inferno by Boards of Canada. The feature album all this week on 2SER 107.3.

0: Dunaruan from their Hogart album. That one's called Abba Malik. It's 2SER Breakfast, about 25 after 6 on a Wednesday morning. Shout-outs. I didn't get a chance to shout-out Bobo yesterday. Said you can get mushies near Oberon too. You can indeed. Oberon there in central western New South Wales is a hot spot for mushrooms. Do you call mushroom spots a hot spot? Mushrooms can be found in many New South Wales pine plantations as well. The Oberon Visitors Information Centre can provide assistance on how to pick and select mushrooms and where to find the best areas. You can get them online. Some things to note, of course, with mushrooms and mushrooming. Some mushrooms contain toxins that can make you extremely sick or even worse. When it comes to mushrooms, if in doubt, throw it out. We, as in the Forestry Corporation, cannot emphasise strongly enough that you must correctly identify your mushrooms before picking them. You don't mix your mushrooms either when collecting, as poisoning mushrooms can contaminate edible ones, which is not something I knew. Also, when you're visiting a forest, follow the rules. Stay safe. Let someone know where you're going, where you plan to visit, and when you expect to be back. Be sure to take enough food and water. Wear appropriate clothing and be visible at all times. Be aware also that mobile reception is limited in many forest areas. Look out for signs while in the forest. Park off the road safely. Lock your car. Secure your campsite. Be mindful of overhead hazards. Take your rubbish home with you. Don't eat those mushrooms that look like the ones you jump on in Mario Brothers. They're called fly agaric or Amanita muscaria. I've probably pronounced that wrong. But you know the red ones with the white dots? Stay away. They're bad news. Indeed, you really got to be quite knowledgeable when doing the mushrooming thing. And I just wanted to point that out. I don't want anything bad to happen to my wonderful, wonderful 2SER community. So stay safe. There is tons of documentation out there that is available if you're wanting to collect mushrooms as safely as possible. And remember, I want you back here Monday morning, 6 a.m. for more 2SER breakfast. We're here with you all the time. If you've got any other safety tips about mushrooming, let us know on the text line 0468441073. If you've got any spots that you don't mind sharing with your fellow mushroomers, let us know about that as well. Hey, here's local artist Carmen.
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Carmen from the album All My Life. That one's called Skeletons. You're on 2SER Breakfast. Danny Jively here with you. It is 6:30. Time for a quick look at the weather and traffic. The forecast for today, a shower or two is the prediction from the Bureau of Meteorology. It's all right out there at the moment. Or at least it was when I rocked on into the studio. There will be a bit of rain today. Not too much rain, hopefully, by the look of things. It's pretty chilly out there at the moment, only 13 degrees. It's going to get up to about 23 degrees today, according to the Bureau. It's just one of those things you get with the rainy days, isn't it, where it doesn't get too cold. So a bit of rain for today. Looks like there might also be a bit of rain tomorrow, hopefully clearing up on Friday. Should be an okay weekend. Might be a bit of rain come Sunday. But beyond that, things are looking all right for the next little while. So a rainy couple of days and clearing up. On the roads at the moment, Lane Cove Road near Kent Road in North Ryde, some heavy traffic conditions there. Northbound traffic is affected on the Hume Highway on-ramp to the M5 motorway in Casula. Got a crash there. Eastbound traffic is affected. The public transport is holding steady at this point in time, giving us the opportunity to enjoy more new music here on 2SER Breakfast. It's all right. This is Kurt Vile from his new album, Philadelphia's Been Good to Me. Yeah. This one's called Chance to Bleed. No. 2SER Breakfast.

Hi there, my name's Burko. I've been a volunteer at 2SER for 35 years and have presented the station's weekly new music program Static for the last 34 years. What I love about 2SER and what I get out of the station, both as a volunteer and as a listener, is its uniqueness. It's an island of interesting ideas, esoteric music, informed discussions, and above all, community. In a world where so much music consumption nowadays comes from commercial entities or algorithms, as a listener to 2SER, it's that idiosyncratic, curatorial nature of our music shows that I find interesting and inspiring.

From the album Beam It Back, this is Yellow the Sun with Delirium. 20 to 7 on 2SER Breakfast. AKA, it's too bloody early. Is this those weeks after a long weekend? It's so hard to stay awake. You can call me Lou Reed because I could sleep for 1,000 years. Is that reference right? Keeping it going here on 2SER Breakfast with some Miles Notu. Closer, the name of this one.

from the Raspberry EP. This is Ella Styles. Song called Carefully, 2SDR Breakfast. 6:45, Wednesday 10th of June. That means we're only 4 days out from the historic UFC Freedom 250 event at the White House. I, for one, cannot wait. Don't know who's fighting, just glad it's happening. Here's that wonderful group called Camping from their new album, New Language. A song called Lamb Madras. 2SER Breakfast. Not only do I not know who's fighting, I don't know what they're fighting about.

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from the album Big Heart, Nat Pavlovich with 30 Flirty. We have played a whole bunch of Aussie music so far today here on 2SER Breakfast. Could be a ploy. I mean, the World Cup is just around the corner. Might be a way of sort of fostering a bit of patriotism by way of music. Who knows? Hey, Eddie Current, Suppression Ring are playing a free show this Friday night as part of Vivid at Tumbalong Park. I'm excited. Here they are, from the new album In Light of Recent Events. This one's called On My Way Home. 2SER Breakfast.

Eddie Current's Impression Ring. Can't wait to see them on Friday night. Playing at Tumbalong Park for Vivid. News coming your way in a couple of minutes. To get us there, it's Nolan Porter. Keep on keeping on. 2SER Breakfast.

All right. Well, it appears that the news doesn't want to play at the moment. Can we just assume that nothing has happened with the news and then we can all move on with our lives onto bigger and better things? We'll wait and see. This is 2SER Breakfast. Going to keep going with some Jana Negonda. From the Doctrine of Love album, this one's called Mr. Train Conductor. 2SER Breakfast.

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0: The Marlowes. That's from their new album, De Hotel Malibu, a song called Through the Changes. That was preceded by the wonderful Jalen Ngonda. A new track from him called Mr. Train Conductor that I had lined up there to be playing right when I'd finished doing the report on public transport here on 2SER Breakfast. But then the news didn't work, and I don't know, should I do it myself? I can give it a go, I guess. Hi there, this is Danny Chifley here on 2SER Breakfast with news that I hope won't get us into any trouble. Middle East crisis. Firstly, Donald Trump says that Iran has shot down a military helicopter and the US must respond. I don't know, did you see Donald Trump went to the New York Knicks? The New York Knicks are a basketball team. The professional basketball league in the United States is called the NBA. And they are now going through their finals. It's the New York Knicks versus the San Antonio Spurs. And Donald Trump obviously likes to consider himself a proud New Yorker. He thought he'd head along to that game, but made it an absolute hassle for everyone else there. New York is absolutely electric at the moment with Knicks fever, basketball fever. There's not enough room in the arena for everyone who wants to go and check it out, so there's public parties happening where people can view the game, including outside of the arena, because of the decision that Donald Trump had made yesterday to go along to the game. That meant that there was a whole bunch of security there. People are actually attending the game inside the arena. The Madison Square Garden had to be there 2 hours earlier than they would have liked to have been there to go through all of the security rigmarole. And then the parties, the watch parties that had been having out the front of the arena got called off because that was deemed to be a security risk. And then Donald Trump fell asleep during the game. And let me tell you, this is a very loud arena at the worst of times. But when it's there, when it's time for NBA finals, it can be very, very loud, but still didn't stop poor old Donnie from nodding off. I'm sure he's fine. To sport, and I mean technically that was just sport, but all of this serious stuff that's happening in the news at the moment, I don't think I really want to touch that. I want to leave that to the professionals there at the National Radio News, who I've emailed and sort of said, hey, can you send us that file of your news bulletin? We'll see how we go with that. And they have. Here it is now for you on 2SER Breakfast.
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2: Good morning, I'm Laura Devoy. A new report has found the New South Wales health system is continuing to experience significant pressure with increasing demand for hospital and ambulance services. The Bureau of Health Information says in 2024-25, patients in New South Wales spent less time in emergency departments compared to most other jurisdictions, but bed occupancy rates reached record levels. 94.8% of available beds were occupied, and New South Wales public hospital patients had higher wait times for elective surgery. Police are calling for calm in Northern Ireland after a shocking knife attack fueled tensions in the capital, Belfast. A 30-year-old man, believed to be from Sudan, has been charged with attempted murder and will face court on Wednesday. The victim is in a serious condition in hospital. Buses and bins have been set alight and protesters gathered in Parliament Square calling for limits on immigration, which have also been widespread on social media. First Minister Michelle O'Neill says there is no place for violence in Northern Ireland.
3: The perpetrator of this heinous crime must face the full weight of the law. I think we're all united in saying that those involved in violent criminality have no place in this society. Anyone who engages in violent criminality have no place in our community.
2: The Lebanese Health Ministry says 8 people were killed in Israeli strikes on the city of Tyre. The Israeli military had earlier issued an alert for residents to evacuate. There have been numerous ceasefire agreements between Israel and Lebanon, but Hezbollah rejected the latest one last week, and Israel has said it will continue to target the militant group. South Australia's local government association says it's looking into potential impacts of a delay to upcoming council elections. Shannon Kirkwood has more details.
4: Yesterday, South Australia's acting electoral commissioner Leah McClay announced she's waiting on a decision by the state government on whether it will approve a request for a delay of the November elections. Ms. McClay says she wants to wait until the implementation of recommendations from an independent review of this year's state election. That review is currently underway. She says more time is required to avoid a repeat of the problems experienced during the state election, including uncounted ballots. Local Government Association President Heather Holmes-Ross says this may have substantial implications, not only for local governments in general, but current elected members.
2: Dr. Clara Perron, a researcher at the National Museum of Natural History in France, has been awarded the Hawke Rocard Medal, named after former Prime Ministers Bob Hawke and Michel Rocard, who in 1989 spearheaded a global effort to prevent mining in Antarctica. Dr. Perron's research has shed light on the ecosystems and fish population of southern and Antarctic waters. Turning to sport, Gary Ablett Jr. has been inducted into the AFL's Hall of Fame. A Brownlow medalist and an eight-time All-Australian, the 42-year-old played 357 games for Geelong and Gold Coast. He acknowledged his father, Gary Ablett Sr., also in the AFL Hall of Fame.
5: I can still remember being a kid watching you play football and thinking, when I grow up, I want to be just like you. I feel very blessed to have been able to hang around the football club with Nathan, watch you train and play the game you love.
2: Tim Evans, John Worsfold, David Cantilla, Hayden Kennedy and Dustin Fletcher were the other inductees who were honoured at a ceremony in Melbourne last night. And in cricket, Bangladesh has defeated Australia by 86 runs in a rain-affected one-day international.
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0: Fair enough then, the National Radio News version of the news is far superior than the one that I was offering, but mine did have way more about Donny Trump falling asleep at the New York Knicks NBA Finals game. He was also booed soundly. He was booed more loudly than the crowd booed the opposing team, which is not something that you really see much of, but it happened. It was reported. Both, you can see videos of it live online, reported on the ABC, the USA's

And we're going to do it together. We're going to do it as a community. From your feature album this week on 2SER, Inferno by Boards of Canada. This one's called Prophecy at 1420 megahertz. Millihertz. That's not even a thing. 2SER Breakfast.

Hi, Vinnie Ramone here. I'm into my 19th year as host of The Outpost here at 2SER. I absolutely love presenting the show each week, playing a diverse mix of predominantly Americana music and supporting the Sydney indie music scene. I love that 2SER is an independent broadcaster. Our specialist music shows are not playlisted, keeping it all very real.

Whenever I play a song here on 2SER Breakfast that's in a language other than English, I try to play the song before I announce it so I can listen closely to the lyrics and then pronounce stuff correctly. Sometimes that works. Sometimes it's a situation where it's like, hey, that's Sossiette 25 there with Bill Mechie from the album Yagara. Yeah, a bit iffy on that one. Still, good song. 2SER Breakfast, about 25 after 7 on a Wednesday morning. I was going to do when I took over the news, because the machines are absolutely falling apart here at 2SER, because this is community radio. It's a radio station run by the community and humans. And sometimes when there's humans involved, the technology and the humans, they don't meet at the point on the axis that you want them to. It's going to bring up, hey, we're just around the corner from the 2026 World Cup. The opening ceremony is going to be on Friday morning local time, and the tournament's first match will be kicking off 5 a.m. local time. It's Mexico versus South Africa. Should be awesome. The stadium that they're having that at is in Mexico City. It's an 83,000-seat stadium. Isn't that amazing? That many people there in the one place at the one time. All absolutely loving the world game. Australia, the Socceroos, will be kicking off our tilt 2 p.m. Sunday, June 14th, local time. That's pretty good, isn't it? A 2 in the afternoon game, because our next game outside of that is going to be very early in the morning on Friday, June 19th, where we're going up against the U.S. It'll be from 5 a.m. in the morning in Paraguay on Thursday, June 25th. For a game that's happening at the San Francisco Bay Area Stadium. At midday, by the look of things, so that'll be all right. And then hopefully more games after that, if we can go any good. It's a pretty strong pool that we're in there, Teco, Paraguay and USA, but Australia, the Socceroos. I believe in World Cup 2026. Is Le Cruxus now? Impossible, the name of this one. You're on 2SER Breakfast. And I believe we're your official World Cup network. I'll just check that.

Look at this. Spanish for the Crosses. They're a punk group based in Omaha, Nebraska. Obviously speaking there in Spanish. It was an album that was recorded between studios in Mexico City, San Francisco, and Omaha. So they got a lot of skin in the game there in regards to the upcoming Football World Cup. Several teams that they can go for. And we're wishing them the best of luck. With all of that, this is 2SER Breakfast. Just gone 1:30. Time for a quick look at the weather and traffic. The forecast for today will be a shower or two, according to the Bureau of Meteorology. Should be all right. Temperatures outside of that. We're looking at highs about 22 degrees. A bit of rain, hopefully not too much rain. Showers are forecast for tomorrow. It should clear up on Friday, making way for a pleasant weekend, with any luck. On the roads at the moment, Tarrant Point Road approaching Captain Cook Bridge in Tarrant Point. One of three northbound lanes is closed there, and on the western distributed near Erskine Street in Sydney. Some moderate traffic conditions there. One of three southbound lanes is closed. This is 2SER Breakfast. Once again, we've got to dive back into, we discussed there earlier, the first hour of today's show was absolutely chock-a-block full of Australian music. They're wondering if it was sort of some way to cultivate patriotism in the lead up to the World Cup. You know, there's no better way to get behind your football teams than by listening to music made in the country of which you are a permanent resident. Or that's the research that I've been taking on board before making those decisions to get fully domestic there in the first hour. I want to test that theory. I want to play a great local act called Bone Twister, who was a guest last Thursday evening on Static here on 2SER, and you can go to the website, 2SER.com, to catch up with an interview. An artist called Bone Twister. He's got a new self-titled album out. This one is from it, and it's called Shade is Great. And frankly, I tend to agree. 2SER Breakfast.

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1: 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The band Next Door has it all. 8 p.m. tonight on 2SER 107.3.

Never guess the name of that one. It's Media Puzzle from their new Racehorse album. It's a song called New Pet, playing it for you on 2SER Breakfast. Thought I'd better play a bit of local music in there because that's just one of the things that we're doing today. And because we had an announcement in there that from 8pm this evening on 2SER, you know who's back again, our good friend Cam Manigoni with a wonderful, wonderful radio program called The Band Next Door. And on that program, you'll never guess what Cam does. He talks about current alternative and underground Australian flavours from across the plains to your very own local sunburnt backyard. He's there on your wireless Wednesday evenings with The Band Next Door from 8pm. A true soldier of the underground is our friend Cam Manigoni, and this is, of course, one of the many, many, many artists and DJs here on 2SER. I call them artists because they do artistic things. I mean, just look at what else is happening today on 2SER. Ivy's here with the Sound Exchange from midday today. Rini's doing Crossing the Streams from 2 to 4. Those are both absolutely wonderful radio programs. 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Here's Fairtrade Narcotics from their Recession Pop album. This one's called Cannon. 20 to 8, 2SER Breakfast. 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We'll just pop on into the studios. We are here. We are live. We don't have any milk. So if you don't mind your instant coffee black, come on over.

Hi, I'm Andrew Popel, and I produce and present Final Draft on 2SER. I love 2SER because Australian books, writing, and literary culture live at 2SER. 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

Lulu there with Rewarding Melody, 7:45, 2SER Breakfast. Keeping it going with some Widow's Peak. It's new from them, it's called Soft Cover. 0468441073, the text line, breakfast at 2SER.com, the email. Still no milk.

Widow's Peak with Soft Cover. 2SER Breakfast. We've been playing the jams today. Tracklist is going up live online, sort of live. I have difficulty with spelling some of these band names. I have difficulty with spelling a lot of stuff. From the Ambiguous Desire album. Well, that's a hard one to spell. How many U's in Ambiguous? It's Arlo Parks featuring Sampha. A song called Senses. 2SER Breakfast.

0: Hi, this is Eva, your host of the Monday Daily Show on 2SER. I love 2SER because it is a place of fostering community, lifelong friendships, and is the best place to find new tunes. 2SER forever.
1: Thanks, Eva. Who's Genesis Owusu?

just keeps going. That's Genesis Owusu there with Life Keeps Going. I'm hoping that the news is going to come our way in a few minutes' time, but if it doesn't, I will just make it up again. Here's West Side Cowboy. This one's called Kick Stones. Open brackets, The Boys, close brackets.

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1: Good morning, I'm Laura Devoy. The US Central Command says forces began launching self-defense strikes at Iran this morning. It's in response to the downing of an American Army Apache helicopter, which crashed while patrolling the Strait of Hormuz yesterday. While it was initially unclear what had happened, US President Donald Trump says it was shot down by Iran. Those on board, he said, were safe and uninjured. In a statement issued a short time ago, CENTCOM said the new mission was a proportional response to unjustified Iranian aggression. A man who was held in immigration detention despite there being no real prospect of removal will today learn if he should receive compensation. Safwat Abdulhadi's visa was cancelled by then Home Affairs Minister Peter Dutton in 2017. Several years later, he was found to not be medically fit to travel and the court ruled he could not be deported. Mr. Abdulhadi's lawyers argued he should not have been detained. The High Court's decision could determine whether hundreds of non-citizens who were released after the court found indefinite immigration detention was unlawful, are also entitled to damages. In Afghanistan, a woman and a child have reportedly been killed in a crackdown by Taliban forces on protests against the detention of women who broke strict dress codes. The Taliban has denied anyone was killed. The BBC's Carrie Davies reports from Islamabad.
2: Over the weekend, there were reports that local Taliban government officials in Herat had begun to arrest women they considered to be improperly wearing the hijab by showing their faces. The UN has cited reports that around 30 women were detained. The Taliban government have imposed many restrictions on women since they took power, including strict dress codes. Women must be completely covered when they leave home. Protests against the Taliban are increasingly rare, but a group of men and women took to the streets in Herat to protest.
1: An individual who changed lives on and off the football field is being honoured with a state funeral in Melbourne today. As David Wilson reports, members of the public will gather to farewell Neil Danaher 2 weeks after he passed away.
3: Neil Danaher AO lived a life that expanded beyond the bounds of AFL. Playing 82 games for Essendon for 20 years, he then pivoted to coaching Melbourne Football Club in 1998, earning him the affectionate nickname of the Reverend during his 10-year tenure. Neil's 2013 diagnosis with motor neuron disease inspired him to co-found Fight MND, which has raised $141 million and gained him Victorian of the Year in 2019 and Australian of the Year in 2025. A state funeral will be held for him at Melbourne Cricket Ground at 1 p.m. local time today.
1: Hundreds of thousands of trees will be planted to restore critical habitat in a bid to save an endangered native cockatoo from extinction. The Carnaby's black cockatoo population has plummeted in recent decades as the bird's habitat and woodland food sources have been cleared for farming and urban development. Banksia trees are a lifeline for the cockatoos. More than 200,000 of them will be planted near Mandurah in Perth South to create a critical feeding habitat. 50 artificial nests and 20 self-cleaning solar-powered water stations will also be installed. Turning to sport, the Matildas have defeated Mexico 3-1 in their second friendly. Alana Kennedy opened the scoring in the 22nd minute, but Mexico equalised minutes later. Australia took the lead after Sam Kerr found the back of the net in the 36th minute, but the goal was recorded as an own goal as it took a deflection off the keeper. Caitlin Ford extended the Matildas' lead in her 150th international match.
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4: Fair enough, they are better at doing the news than I am. But still, I give it a go, right? This is 2SER Breakfast. Danny Chifley here with you. The forecast for today is going to be a shower or two, as predicted by the Bureau of Meteorology. I'm seeing some rays of sunshine through the old 2SER windows at present. But we'll see how that goes. That's the Bureau for you. They've said that there's going to be a shower or two today, and that's probably what's going to happen. Will be a bit of rain, not too much rain. Possible shower tomorrow, clearing up on Friday, just in time for the weekend, just in time for Eddie Current's suppression ring. Live as part of Vivid. Speaking about Vivid, heaps of stuff happening for Vivid, including tomorrow night at the City Recital Hall. English producer and composer Daniel Avery is going to be in the house. He's touring his most ambitious album to date, 2025's Tremor. And in anticipation of that, Daniel Avery is going to be joining us on 2SER Breakfast a little bit later on. He doesn't know this yet. So if you are Daniel Avery or a close associate, don't let that cat out of the bag just yet. That's a weird expression. Why would you have a bag with a cat in it? On the M7 motorway off-ramp to the M4 motorway in Eastern Creek, and why would this bag with a cat in it be a metaphor for you keeping something under your hat. What's that under your hat? Is it a bag with a can in it? On the M7 motorway off-ramp to the M4 motorway in Eastern Creek, there's some moderate traffic conditions there. One of two northbound lanes are closed. Rooty Hill Road North, approaching Richmond Road in Oakhurst. A breakdown is happening there. One of two northbound lanes is closed. And on Ride Road at Kapara Street in West Pimble, truck has broken down. Northbound traffic is affected. The public transport, though, Old Faithful, they call it, the world over. It's the envy of the world's public transport systems, is the Sydney public transport system. Unless, like me, you're waiting on the metro to come to your neighbourhood, because construction of the metro means also that the trains aren't working, and also sometimes the buses don't run. No reason given. It's just, you know, just the buses aren't running at this point in time. Beyond all of that, truly, it's the public transport system that is the envy of the world, and it appears to be working at the moment. If that is not the case, if you're on public transport, if you're taking 2SER with you everywhere you go via the website 2SER.com or via the app available now in the App Store, and you want to get in touch with me here at the 2SER Breakfast Studios to let me know that the public transport in your neighbourhood isn't working, text me on 046844 1073. Here's Loose Fit from their Bittersweet Excess album. This one's called Diminishing Returns, 2SER Breakfast.

0: Special Sauce is the new EP from Sydney electronic duo Endless Tangent. 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Since their first EP in 2025, Endless Tangent have gained the attention of DJs and dancers, both locally and internationally. Come see what the fuss is about, Thursday, June 11 from 8 to 10 p.m. at the Botany View Hotel in Newtown. 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

That's Law Briard there from Law Briard's new album, Voyage Mental, a song called Golden Sun. That one features FJ McMahon. All I know about that new album from Law Briard called Voyage Mental is that it's new. All of the other credits are in French. And sure, I could put that into the AI thing and let it translate for me. But I've made it my mission, as part of everything I do here on 2SER Breakfast, to avoid AI wherever possible and call on the community to provide assistance. And they've come to the rescue yet again, Simon from Bayside. This is fun fact, Danny. The metaphor of the cat out of the bag I was discussing earlier about not letting the cat out of the bag in reference to something I've forgotten now. But it actually, cat out of the bag refers to the cat of nine tails being kept in a bag during colonial times. So when the cat came out of the bag, that meant that someone was going to get a flogging. And I'm quoting Simon there from that one. We don't want anyone around here to get a flogging. So don't let the cat out of the bag. My usage of that expression doesn't appear to align well with what the traditional usage of it is. But I greatly thank Simon from Bayside for getting in touch on the text line 0468 44 1073 to give us that fun fact. If you can classify a fact about corporal punishment as one that is fun, still interesting.

Hi, I'm Andrea, or Dre, from Get Away with Dre. I'm a producer on the 2SER Breakfast Show with Danny Shifley on Tuesdays. Look, I love 2SER because it's the people, it's the vibe, and they give you a voice.

0: Charlie Chimmy there from the Disco Chimmy album with Cellular. You might know Charlie Chimmy as the alter ego of producer and multi-instrumentalist Charles Garmendia. You know from bands like Leclerc and Witch, who we love here at 2SER, and that was preceded, of course, by Boards of Canada, whose new album Inferno is your feature album this week on 2SER. A song we listened to by them was called The Word Becomes Flesh. This is 2SER Breakfast, about 25 after 8 on a Wednesday morning. English producer and composer Daniel Avery has spent more than a decade reshaping what dance music can be. He's in town as part of Vivid, touring his most ambitious album to date, 2025's Tremor, on stage tomorrow night at the wonderful City Recital Hall, joined by a four-piece band to fully build up the bold, transportative sonic world that is created of euphoric shoegaze, submerged techno, ambience, industrial bliss, and in anticipation of this gig, Daniel joins us now on 2SER Breakfast. Morning, Daniel. How are you?
1: Hey, morning. Yeah, good, thanks. How are you?
0: A lot of descriptors there for your music.
1: There's a lot of nice words there, right?
0: Yeah, I know, right? Submerged techno.
1: That's my favourite one, yeah.
0: Yeah, don't take that literally. No. Don't put the MPC inside the sink or anything like that. But the new album, Tremor, that's one I guess people would tend to think the producers of dance music that it is a fairly solitary activity. It's you and the beat-making machine, but such wasn't the case with the making of Tremor.
1: No, I really wanted to sort of go back to my roots, which was all based in guitar music and being in bands as a kid, and just really sort of push that collaborative process. And what it's a form of a band, it's a collective, it's a group. But I found the whole thing really inspiring, just getting loads of different people in, singers, instrumentalists, artists of all kind, and just creating this world that we could all get lost inside and create something that none of us would make on our own. That was the whole concept behind it.
0: Is that, I imagine that's part of the appeal as well there, because when you're there doing it by yourself, you've obviously got some fixed ideas as what you want things to happen, but when you're adding people into the mix, it can really take things in strange new directions.
1: Definitely, yeah. I found the whole thing just really exciting, and I want to keep going with it. I really do.
0: I guess you can do both those things, though, can't you? Because you
1: I feel lucky that I can do both. Yeah, yeah.
0: You've got yourself a nice little recording studio set up in London, don't you?
1: I do. It's I've been there for well over 10 years. It's a converted shipping container in a really secluded little pocket of London. I love it down there. It's very serene.
0: Do people know that it's there?
1: No, you would have to know, but not many people know.
0: So you got to know. All right. Yeah. I feel like this could be like a Better Homes and Garden version of music producers here on 2SER Breakfast. That sounds really lovely there. So you're kind of sort of in the thick of things, but you've got your own little isolated place.
1: Yeah, and right next to the water, and it's a really beautiful little spot.
0: That sounds like a bit of an oasis.
1: Yeah, it is.
0: Yeah. So how did you, you started off in bands and then became a DJ after that?
1: Yeah, I always presumed that I would follow that path if I were to be in music, and then DJing, just for whatever reason, just kind of took me down a different path, and I got lost into that world for a long time, and now I feel like really comfortable and happy that both worlds have seemed to have like collided in the best possible way.
0: Well, I imagine that music has evolved like sort of parallel to your interest there, starting out in guitar bands. And I think when you first started DJing, it was more sort of guitar based music.
1: Yeah, that's right, it was. Yeah,
0: Club nights where you're playing that sort of stuff, warming the crowd up for bands. And in this day and age, I think the best thing about this modern age is that there's the lines between genres are not just blurring, they're basically disappearing.
1: I think so. I hope so. And I think that's the beauty of the naivety of when you're a kid and you're just discovering all this music. You're definitely not trying to put things into genres. You're just liking the music that you like.
0: Mm.
1: So, yeah, I hope that's coming back.
0: And some of the guests that you're working with here, you've got Alison Mossard is from The Kills as your label mate.
1: Yeah. Yeah, The Kills is like one of my favourite bands ever. And that's an interesting one because that Alison's voice really soundtracks those early days of when I first started DJing, first started going out.
0: Right.
1: To the point that when I met her, I felt like I already knew her.
0: Yeah.
1: Because I've known her voice for, you know, 2 decades. So that was a real lovely full circle moment, that one.
0: Does it make it sort of a bit intimidating asking that question of someone who's essentially a hero to feel like, oh, will you come and be on my song, please?
1: It was, but luckily she said yeah.
0: Yeah, oh, good on her. Ellie from Wolf Alice is on it as well.
1: Yep.
0: This is a cool thing. What's the London scene like at the moment? Are you going out, when you go out at night, whether you're DJing or just going out to have a bit of fun, are you seeing, you're running into people from bands that you know and love and adore?
1: Yeah, definitely. And there's a really great, thriving underground scene in London, which has always been there, but feels really active at the moment. Lots of cool, small venues putting on you know, bands from all over the place. Clubs seem really vibrant at the moment. I think it's in a really good spot right now.
0: Excellent. And I imagine for you as well, so you would have been, you're obviously very used to taking your records out and DJing, but for what you're doing for your shows here locally as part of shows at the City Recital Hall tomorrow night, as part of Vivid, you've got a four-piece band. How is that sort of building out what you're, is a situation where it's sort of, it's stuff that you've produced there with you and your various machines, and then you're like, okay, I've got to translate this to a live experience, and I've got to get a band to find some way to do this.
1: That's exactly what it's been like, but it's been such a totally new experience for me, and something that I've really enjoyed doing. It's felt challenging, but and again, not trying to force these two worlds together where they don't fit, trying to find all the middle ground between all these different sounds and styles. And I've really loved doing it, and also like in, on a sort of human level, like the camaraderie of having a band is new for me, you know, on that kind of stage at least. So it's felt really cool.
0: I would imagine another advantage of it as well is you're sort of seeing how other people are perceiving the nuts and bolts of the music that you're making, and it's bringing out new dimensions of the stuff that you've made. You'll be like, oh, I didn't actually hear that as part of that song before, but it's there, it's present.
1: That's bang on. Yeah, it's definitely been happening.
0: It sounds like a pretty good time to be Daniel Avery at the moment. You're doing shows all around Australia as well, but all up and down the coast, and then you're heading back to Europe. Very busy times for you.
1: Yeah.
0: Dare I ask if you? I know you've put out a new single called Lemon not that long ago, which is more the DJ side of.
1: Yeah, that's right. Yeah.
0: Your artistry. Is there going to be, where to next for you with your recorded work? Are you going to continue to sort of pursue what you've pursued with Tremor, or you don't even know yet?
1: Well, I do feel like Tremor is just the beginning of something. So yeah, I'm already hard at work on what could be the follow-up, and everything's happening all at once, but it feels great right now.
0: Do you ever stop working, or is it always
1: not
0: sort of
1: right
0: one
1: now,
0: of those
1: no.
0: things? It's just, I mean, I guess it's if you're doing what you love, then maybe essentially it's not work. And very much looking forward to catching you tomorrow evening at the City Recital Hall. Daniel Avery and friends doing their thing from 8 p.m. I don't know if you've seen it. They've been inside the City Recital Hall before.
1: I can't wait to see it.
0: It's a revamped building. It's just the last few years they've brought it back into fruition. It used to be a theatre slope floor. It is an absolutely beautiful venue, and I know you're going to have an awesome time. Thank you so much for joining us here in the 2SER studios. Wishing you all the best while you're here. And don't be a stranger. Come back and visit us anytime you like.
1: Thanks, mate. Cheers.
0: That doesn't have to go both ways. If I'm in London, you don't have to invite me to the shipping container.
1: You can come.
0: We better play something off Tremor now. What are we going to listen to?
1: This is Greasy Off the Racing Line with Alison Mosshart.
0: Awesome stuff. 2SER Breakfast.
2: It's just like it's a fucking regular thing.

Daniel Avery there from the Tremor album with Greasy off the Racing Line. That one features Alison Mossart from The Kills. Words are very important for conveying meaning, I find. I try to use them wherever possible. Thank you so much to Daniel for joining us here on 2SER Breakfast to have a bit of a chat about the creative process, that album Tremor, and of course the fact that he'll be playing tomorrow evening at the City Recital Hall as part of Vivid. Very exciting stuff. I'll put details for how you can get tickets up on the 2SER website. But if you basically just do a search for Vivid Daniel Avery or City Recital Hall Daniel Avery, you'll get to where you need to go to cop yourself some tickets to that. That'll be a very, very fun night out. Great to see him there with the opportunity to put forward his latest work as part of a four-piece live band. 2SER Breakfast, 25 to 9. Cody is getting ready to present the Daily from 9 until midday today. Tons of great programming coming your way today on 2SER, let me tell you. From midday, Ivy will be in the house with Sound Exchange, crossing the streams with Rooney will be on from 2 till 4. Those crazy folks from 2SER Drive on from 4 till 6.30. Jared and Camille, a new duo doing their thing and sounding right at home. Wednesday afternoons here on 2SER, and of course, tons of great stuff this evening. The Wire from 6.30pm. Stages, looking at the local theatrical scene from 7. Celluloid Dreams, movie reviews from 7.30. And let me tell you, the Celluloid Dreams team, they are very, very excited about the Sydney Film Festival. Even more excited than 2SER Breakfaststone movie reviewer Michael Jones was about Masters of the Universe. The proof is in the pudding. If you don't believe me, you can catch up with all of this on the website, 2SER.com. The forecast for today, a shower or two, according to the Bureau of Meteorology. Showers will continue tomorrow. Not too much rain, but a bit. And then clearing up on Friday, so I can go and see Eddy Current Suppression Ring for free at Tumbalong Park. You can too. It's not just a special gig just for me. Although if it was, that'd be wild. On the roads at the moment, Eastern Distributor at William Street in Darlinghurst. There's a breakdown there. One of three northbound lanes is closed. Victoria Road just past Brodie Street and Rydalmere. Some heavy traffic conditions there. Westbound traffic is affected. Cumberland Highway on-ramp to the M4 motorway in Greystanes. Two-car crash there. Eastbound traffic is affected. The public transport continues to hold steady. And if that's not the case, you let me know on the text line 0468441073. Oh, here's those awesome Quebecians, Cola, from their new album, Cost of Living Adjustments. A song called Sartorial.

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All earth was but one thought, and that was death. Immediate and glorious, the home of all things which dwell were burnt for beacons. Cities were consumed. Happy were those who dwelt within the eye of the volcanoes. I had a dream, which was not all a dream.

Quarter to nine on 2SER Breakfast. This is an awesome local band called July Morning. New song by them called The Colours of Darkness. You can catch them tomorrow evening. Oh, no, next week. Thursday, 18th of June. Sorry, my calendar's all messed up at the moment because I've got so much fun stuff that I'm doing. You know how it is. They're going to be playing at the Oxford Art Factory next Thursday evening, Thursday, 18th of June, along with Detective Baker and the Great Emu War Casualties. Not tomorrow night, next Thursday, Thursday, 18th of June. Tomorrow's the Thursday of 11th of June. 2SER Breakfast, quarter to nine. My God, it's quarter to nine. I've only got 15 minutes left. I want to play heaps more songs for you. I want to play some quarto alto for you. This is called Thief. Text line here is 0468 441073. It's very likely I won't get your text, but you know who will. Cody. But The Daily is up next from 9 until midday. With scores to settle, I'm wanting to play heavy metal. Not really. Here we go.

Mogabore Hard Rock. Big Train, the name of this one. Keeping it going on 2SER Breakfast with some Season 2. A song called Holiday.

from the album Hollow Boy. This is Lorelei. Song called Money Right Now, which will bring us to an end of another edition of 2SER Breakfast. I leave you in the capable hands of the one, the only Cody. He'll be with you with the daily from 9 until midday today. Normally, I like to keep things upbeat when I close out the show, but I can't ignore this cold weather, these shorter days. I'm not immune. I'm also looking to show that I can work in multiple registers. I could also work at a cash register. I could be the guy that greets people as they come into the store. This is Men I Trust, a song called I Come With Mud. See you tomorrow.

Welcome to the Wednesday Daily. How you doing this morning? I've got to give it up to Danny Dead Set Legend Chifley for another fabulous breakfast show today. And his haircut from a few weeks ago is still looking mighty fresh. So here's to you, Danny. And thank you very much for helping me find my Wayward's USB cable. It's a nice long one, so I was really gutted when I couldn't find it. But Danny helped me find it in the studio because that's who Danny is. He's just the best, isn't he? Of course, this is the Wednesday Daily. My name is Cody, and I've got a great lineup for you today. So you might have heard that the Scottish Parliament wants to hold yet another referendum about whether Scotland should be properly independent from the UK. But what do young people in Scotland think about it? Producer BD Tower finds out later this morning. And before that, of course, we'll have the sports segment with Marco, and we're all going to die with David. Of course, if you're new, that's that segment where we look at some of the news stories of the last week or so and ask the question, are we all going to die? That's, of course, a little later this hour. And, of course, the long weekend was fabulous for a lot of people. And during the long weekend, I managed to finish my first playthrough of the Resident Evil 2 remake. And I got to tell you, it was pretty satisfying to claim that victory. And I felt like celebrating, but I had no idea how to celebrate that win. So I put it to you. How do you celebrate those small victories of yours, those little wins that get you through life? Get me on the text line 0468 44 1073, or hit us up on the old Instagram there at 2SER 107.3 FM. For now, though, it's time for another fabulous music selection from the greats Lachlan and Zach. Later on, of course, we've got a bit of Boards of Canada, but now, though, we've got a bit of Gitkin. This is Hunter's Run. This is a Daily with Cody.

Hey, it's me, Mon. I love 2SER because 2SER is like your cool uncle, full of really great ideas and even better music, just when you need it most.

0: Oh, wow. We are absolutely spoiled for some great tunes this morning. Earlier, you're listening to Harry's Philosophy by the great John Lee Hooker, followed by Emma Donovan's Freedom Highway, and just now, that was Spiders by Hot Glue. They're a Melbourne, aka Narm band, made up of Lily and Pell Harnoff, with Henry Lucas on the drums, and you can certainly hear the drums through that one. It's a bit of a banger. And as always, shout out to Lachlan and Zach for some awesome music selection, some real variety. I was honestly really surprised to see John Lee Hooker in there, but it was a good surprise. A kind of surprise that I rather like. Still to come this morning, of course, We're All Gonna Die with David and the sports segment with Marco and the interview about the Scottish independence movement with BT. So that'll be fascinating. But for now, hear from the one and only Sarah Blasco about why she loves 2SER.
1: Hi, it's Sarah Blasco here. I'm a singer and songwriter and musician, and I love 2SER. 2SER has been playing my music for over 20 years. I've done some of the most enjoyable and in-depth interviews there. I've discovered so much great Australian music, so much great local music. Anyway, I love you 2SER, and thank you so much for everything so far.

The feature album this week on 2SER is Inferno by Boards of Canada. For their first album in 13 years, the legendary Scottish duo go long form, immersing in stark and experimental world-building through sinister, spatial electronica. Inferno by Boards of Canada. The feature album all this week on 2SER 107.3.

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I'm a host of the Monday Daily Show. 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

Hi, I'm Cathy Kirkpatrick. 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I really value 2SER because it's a place of belonging for a really wide diversity of music, news and views. 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Just a great place to stand in an extraordinary community.

0: Oh, yeah, that hit the spot, didn't it? That was Komeko, aka Start, by Blurry the Explorer. A nice mellow tune for your Wednesday morning. I'll tell you what's not mellow, though. This.
1: We're all gonna die!
2: We're all gonna die, man!
1: We're all gonna die!
2: We're all gonna die!
1: We're all gonna die, Stephen!
0: Yep. It's that time again where we look at a bunch of news stories and sit through the doom and gloom and all the happenings and try and answer the question, are we all going to die? To give us all the expert analysis, producer David joins us live in the studio right now. Good morning, David.
3: Good morning, Cody.
0: So, David, what's the haps this week? You know, usually we'd have some notes and things like that, but it seems like it's a big one this week.
3: This is a big one, and this is a special one. And this is a special one because this is potentially the last we're all going to die ever. David's going away for some time, and so we're not really going to have this.
0: David speaks in the first person.
3: We're not going to really have this segment for a while, so we thought we'd do it a little bit differently. We thought we would frame it. Shake it up a little bit. So the idea for this segment came to me because as someone who is unfortunately really interested in international politics, I thought to a normal person, every piece of news must seem so overwhelming and like the end of the world. And therefore, are we all going to die? Answer that, you know, big question. And I think for this potentially final episode, we should put two sides to the audience and have them decide. And the idea for this came this morning when, you know, very characteristic of me and Cody's personalities, I said, you know, last episode of how are we all going to die? Surely we say, no, we're not all going to die. We be hopeful and optimistic. And Cody said, no, I think we should say we are all going to die because Cody is very pessimistic and gloomy. And so how we're going to set this up is I think we're going to have a little bit of a debate, a little bit of discussion, you know, more of a back and forth than we usually do, and not break down the issues of this week, which there have been many, but kind of look at broader themes. And I'm going to put it to you why I think, no, we're not all going to die and everything will be okay. And Cody is going to put it to you why we are all going to die and everything will not be okay.
0: Yep. And there may actually be a brawl in the studio by the end. So
3: we could get heated.
0: Yeah, thankfully Marco's nearby. So if me and David are just going at it, he'll be there with the dump button.
3: Yeah.
0: So David, will you kick us off?
3: I'll kick us off. So my first point for why we're not all going to die is, you know, there's obviously a lot of bad things going on in the world. Stagflation, climate change, falling living conditions, and rising populism, to name a few of them, right? But I think populism is a really interesting concept because I think it offers as big of an opportunity as it does a threat. If you look at Donald Trump right now, and everyone is entitled to their opinion on Donald Trump, but he has done a lot. I think that's one undeniable fact about him is that he has changed a lot of things. A lot of people would argue, potentially myself included, not for the better. But yet he has still changed things. And this is something that I think is really important to remember, is that we live in a system that is designed by people and centers around people. And people can change things. Now we look at, there's a bunch of other examples of other leaders who take different approaches, but using the same kind of populism mantra, there's Mamdani in New York that's, you know, kind of rode to massive popularity at the moment for getting a lot of things done that seemed pretty impossible before. Things like rent freezes, things like fixing potholes, you know, little things that have added up to create a different idea of what the government can do for people. And I think this is the thing that is exciting about populism, is that there is a lot of, you know, we look at the rise of One Nation and the far right and a lot of very negative things about populism. But there is an undeniable fact that we are in hard times and hard times need big solutions, and that there are also a lot of good people who have very good solutions and are coming to us with solutions that could do a lot of change. And as our system has grown so, you know, useless recently, there is a very exciting opportunity to change that. And I don't think we should wipe it all away and be like, oh no, things are just going to get worse. There is an opportunity at every point for things to get better.
0: True, true. Counterpoint, though, you brought up Donald Trump.
3: Yeah.
0: And the very same populism system that enforces the good things you were saying, put someone like that in power. He's been re-elected somehow, and he's basically essentially had a mandate to do what he wants now, and has done irreparable damage not only to the people in his nation, in America, but throughout the world. And it's just we're in a very strange time with that populism mentality, and I think what we really have to look at for a signal of the end times is the way the White House handles their communications around things like aliens and their website and so forth. Like, it genuinely seems like a parody. It really does when you look at it, but it is no parody, David. It is reality. And even when you look at, again, you know, to Britain at home, because we can't just talk about America, like even Pauline Hanson has her own animated videos that seem like they should be satire, but they're said with complete sincerity and people are gobbling that shit up.
3: Yeah.
0: Oops.
3: 100%. And I think what's important to note is while being on the optimism, you know, part of this discussion and being hopeful for the future, is I would never deny that things are bad. Like, things are bad, right? Things are definitely bad. That's not the position that I come from, that, no, you're all being overdramatic, everything will be fine. Definitely not. But in that, I think the thing that I'm more trying to get at is that there is opportunities here. There is, every time that something gets bad, there is an opportunity for it to get better and for a problem to be solved. And there's a, you know, there's a saying in politics, never waste a good crisis. Usually that's meant to mean, you know, to have some personal achievement within the chaos of politics. But it could also mean, like, there's never been a better time to address some of the problems that we've had for decades and decades that haven't been addressed, right? Like, take America, for example. They're doing some crazy stuff right now. Never has there been a better opportunity for us as a middle power, as a smaller nation, to be like, should we rely so heavily on a superpower? Should we rely so heavily on any superpower? You know, this question between China and the US, I kind of don't want to choose either of those necessarily. What is the Australian option? And now offers us an opportunity to look at multilateralism, to look at like a stronger unity between every country that's not a superpower, and to create opportunities from that. And I'll be realistic, that's going to be a hard thing to do and it's going to have a lot of cost to it, but it also could end us up in a better position where we're actually like, hey, our economy's not tied to some very volatile, crazy people in charge of big countries with big armies and who control whether we have oil or not.
0: Yeah, it's a lot to untangle because, yes, we are in a global economy and we don't really make stuff here.
3: Anymore. No, but we should.
0: We absolutely should. And we don't manufacture. We don't produce our own fuel at the scale that will actually befit our country. And the stuff that we do, we're good at agriculture. But we all that stuff goes overseas and it's still expensive as here. So, yeah, the back pocket is certainly hurting. But it doesn't have to. I put it to you, David. So we've only got a few more minutes until the news or whatever, but we've got to talk about AI, surely, because it's...
3: We do.
0: It's having a lot of impacts. So, of course, we have the idea of that because the components that are being used, you have things like RAM and solid-state drives, the price of those is going up. So that kind of really messes with sort of the basic consumer-grade people that are trying to upgrade their PCs or produce things. But perhaps more importantly, and it's been talked about by people far more intelligent than I, is the overall water resources that are being used. And it's getting to a point where it's seriously damaging.
3: I think the even scarier part about it as well is the idea that how many of these companies control what this technology that has the potential to own everything and be behind every single product that we make into the future. But I think going back to my point before is that this moment right now that AI has kind of brought upon us has never been a better time to question, like, what do we want from our society? What do we want from progress? What do we want from a civilization that can basically create whatever it wants to create if it puts its mind to it? Do we want to have this situation where we can replace every single piece of labor with some piece of technology? Do we then just tax it at 50% and have a universal basic income and no one needs to work and everyone's happy and jolly and running off this economy that basically makes its own economy? I don't think so.
0: Yeah, I don't think. That's the utopian vision where, you know, the AI is supposed to take care of all the tedious stuff so we can create and so forth. But
3: I don't see. I don't see that happening.
0: See, I got to you. But, I got to you. But, the cynicism rises.
3: But but I think there is this moment we are having right now where we question, what is it like? Where is the humanity gone? What does it mean to be a human? And surely we can, not surely, but we can create a system now that doesn't look at these things, where we're like, okay, this is the alternative to life, where we suck all humanity out of civilization and the economy and create something that just mindlessly creates and destroys and progresses. Or we can have a society that actually does live sustainably, and not sustainably in a kind of wishy-washy climate change way, is like, you know, the far right would like you to believe sustainability means sustainability in a way that we can all live together and not take more than we need and still live happily and have a fulfilled life. And I think the last point I want to make on all of these issues is that pretty much every issue we have has a solution. And most of them get solved if we get on with them. Finland pretty much addressed the homelessness crisis. Iceland solved deep-rooted gender inequality. South Korea's average life expectancy will reach 90 soon due to healthcare and dieting. The percentage of the world's population living in extreme poverty has dropped from 40% in 1981, not that long ago, to 10% today. And global emissions have plateaued because of technological innovations in renewable energy. Right, we get on with the issues that we need to, and we've solved a lot of them, and more issues keep coming up, and to our little minds they keep looking bigger and bigger and bigger, like, oh my god, AI is literally going to take everything from us. We have solutions, and in the end we are a world full of people, and most people are good. How many people in your life do you know that absolutely just suck, like just horrible people, like in your life?
0: I mean, there's tears to this. So.
3: No, like how many people in your life specifically, not, you know, world figures and stuff, do you know that you're like, oh, that guy just sucks. Like he's just a bad human being.
0: Maybe one or two.
3: Maybe one or two.
0: It's not numerous.
3: It's not many, right? I think if most people would say it's about one or two. And that's because the world is made up full of people and people are in the end fundamentally good.
0: Well, David, we'll have to leave you on that. Thank you for joining me as always.
3: Thank you.
0: That was, of course, David with We're All Gonna Die. Here's some news.